0: think the defenders were expecting it because they're like, oh, we have this guy locked down on this play. And
1: he's not beating us.
0: He just fits one in for, you know, a 40-yard gain.
2: His ball placement was spectacular.
0: And that's what he does so well. And, you know, that's why some of those plays where Jeremiah is guarded or there's somebody close to him, Julian just does such a good job of putting it away from the defender and making sure his guy has a chance. So it's a lot of fun to watch, and they're only going to get better.
2: 9 penalties for Ohio State, 49 yards today. That needs to get better,
0: yeah.
2: If you're looking at something that you want to correct this week in practice, 2 on Austin Saraville, 2 on Gabe Van Sickle, procedure penalties. Yep. You did have 12 players in the field as well.
0: It's better than 9, but yeah.
2: That's what Paul and Jim were saying. There's some things that you can clean up in a great victory over Iowa.
0: Yeah, you get a big win, and then again, you get to go into a week against a team in Maryland that we should be fine against, but you get some good coaching points and, you know, the penalties. I know Ryan's not going to be happy with. He talks about that all the time. You know, and when you're on the road like that, penalties can really bite you. And luckily today, we didn't have to worry about that, but got to get that cleaned up for sure. And then again, I mean, kicking game guy. I mean, we missed another kick today from 40 yards. Like, we got to keep giving those opportunities, but we'd like to see that start taking a little turn in the corner as well.
2: Yeah, there's some things to work on, right, before the homecoming game against Maryland next week. Again, the final score today from Kinnick Stadium. Ohio State goes in there, defeats Iowa 31-14. Coming up next, we're going to be joined by Ohio State center Carson Hinsman as the Encova Insurance Buckeye postgame show continues on the Ohio State Sports Network from Learfield.
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0: flip side, if you're Faison Brandon, like I said a moment ago, the biggest indicator of character is how you function and maneuver through adversity after adversity. I don't know the decision that Coach Heupel is going to make. They take on lousy-ass Arkansas next week, so they can start me at quarterback. They'll be fine. But ultimately, at some point, Coach Heupel is going to have to answer to the questions that folks across the country are going to have about what this unit is doing at quarterback. They won the game, now 4-1 on the year, but they now got some big-time questions facing them as a program. 310-840-4910 is the number. While we have the opportunity, let's do it. Another College Saturday Now Scoreboard Now update.
1: Scoreboard Now.
0: Lincoln, not looking very good, pal. The Washington Huskies, Demon Williams Jr., throwing his first touchdown of the game as Washington is on the road, taking on 18th-ranked USC. Demon Williams Jr., a 42-yard touchdown pass to Decker DeGraff, and the Huskies now up 20-10 with 13:30 left to go in the third quarter. Ooh-wee, are things all of a sudden getting sticky out in Southern California. That is your College Saturday Now Scoreboard Now update. Rest of the scores going on across the country right now. BYU up 10-7 over TCU with 9:16 left to go in regulation. The Big 12 battle that we've been monitoring still underway. Texas Tech trailing 7-3 to Colorado. Texas Tech ranked number 12 in the country going into this one. And then Miami and Clemson at the half. Fourth-ranked Hurricanes up 17-6. Darian Mensah had a 61-yard touchdown pass on the first play from scrimmage. He also had a 33-yard scramble. Two touchdowns for Miami. They're up 17-6 over Clemson. I am stunned that USC, if they lose to Washington tonight, does Lincoln get fired? If they lose to Washington tonight, does Lincoln Riley, does he get fired here? That's the question that we got to ask. 310-840-4910 is the number here on College Saturday Now. You can chime in on anything, man. You want to talk about Michigan and Bryce Underwood absolutely stinking up the joint today? Hit us up. 310-840-4910. You want to talk about the Crimson Tide being back atop the mountain in college football? Keelan Russell going Kanye crazy today on the road against Mississippi State. Hit me up. 310-840-4910. What we're going to do coming up on the other side, we're going to dip our toes in that NFL water. We'll enter the Westwood One Sports Night pressure cooker coming up next. The top four teams, coaches, players in the NFL that are under the most pressure as we get geared up for week number four. That's next.
1: 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We're not even a month into the NFL season, and things are already wild. 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

I'm Pam Cook here. I am traveling with Colette again, and this time I'm headed to Tuscany. 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

0: 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But as anybody who's ever attended a high school sporting event in Ohio knows, you can't have the stars without the stripes. 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
2: 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Sam Huff became Sunday's idol. 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

0: Thanks for coming. 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

0: oldest decision in college football today. And frankly, it isn't even close. 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
1: Ryan Radke here from Sunday Night Football on Westwood One. Mike Golic and I are in Charlotte for NFC action between the 1-2 Panthers and the 2-1 Lions. Jared Goff and Detroit escaped the tight game with a home win in Week 3. Now they travel to Carolina to take on Bryce Young and the Panthers, hoping to bounce back from a loss. 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
4: I'm Amanda Wilson. This program is called Drunk Driving, The Tragic Reality. A year ago today, WHBC News and sports reporter Dan Palmer came to work like always. But when Dan left the radio station at about 11:30 to go home for the night, he didn't even get four blocks. His car was hit at the intersection of Market and Tusk in the heart of downtown Canton by a man who was driving 80 miles an hour with a blood alcohol content of more than twice the legal limit. Dan was killed instantly, and a lot of lives were changed forever.
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9: Thank you. The forecast for the Canton Hacker Alliance Massillon area, the blizzard warning continues in effect this afternoon and tonight. Our wind chill factor, minus 60.
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19: 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And it is picked off by Steve Ironman.
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0: his house when the Georgia Bulldogs come to town next week. As I said to Will, that's a football game, Drake told, that might make it in the paper next week.
1: Yeah, it just means more, right, Josh? What goes around comes around here. He's the guy in the Tennessee pullover today. It just means more.
0: But also every week, who's the mark? Ole Miss was that last week. Mississippi State and Florida was your turn today. LSU had it the week before that against Ole Miss. Next week feels like it's Alabama's turn. Alabama, it's your turn to get an ass whipping.
1: I'm telling you, and you mentioned it, out of this AP Top 25, like, who moves? It's a brutal week. It's a brutal week because Arizona's knocking on the door now after a huge win against Cincinnati, blowout against Cincinnati. I think the Baylor Bears, they're 1 point against Auburn away from maybe being number 20 in the country right now, right?
0: And Wake and Pitt. They're right there.
1: Wake Forest. Pitt.
0: A lot of people are going to be mad on Sunday, Drake.
1: We are boxing out a ton of strong teams, both out of the Big 12 and the ACC, because, of course, as we know, Mississippi State must be ranked after their Minnesota win.
0: Oh, I forgot about them. So, yeah, two ranked teams lost. Oh, wait. Florida lost, too. So there's
1: right,
0: three.
1: Florida won't drop from 9 and out, as you know. Right?
0: No, they won't. So Mississippi State will fall out. Who gets that coveted last spot? Who's it going to be?
1: North Dakota State.
0: Now, or it could be Wisconsin.
1: Wisconsin looks good. Little Jeff Grimes, an offensive coordinator. Ball knowers are aware. Ball knowers are very aware. Be afraid of Wisconsin. Yeah, Wisconsin, Duke's in the conversation. Penn State, not anymore. Wake Forest. Pitt.
0: They're going to give it to Pitt. Just because enough people watched that game Friday night. And they're 5-0.
1: They should give it to Pitt. Now, that said, Heinschel's out for the year, right? Torn ACL.
0: Oof, yeah.
1: And we know our AP poll voters love to see injury and then punt team. See injury, punt team. That's what we do here. It's what we do, Josh.
0: Brutal. Drake Toll, look forward to watching the next episode of Locked On Big 12 and then Monday morning watching you on the Drake Toll Show. Thank you for spending time with us. We'll catch up in a few weeks.
1: Let's do it, Josh. As always, I am a born and raised SEC fan, University of Arkansas fan from my childhood, my Razorback coffee mug here with some tea in it. And so I don't hate the SEC, but I do think representation for all conferences in college football is something we can each get around, and it should be the goal.
0: Love that. Drake Toll, Westwood One Sports. Make sure to support his work. Will Dalton, what do we got to put the show to bed?
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3: 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Jared Goff and Detroit escaped the tight game with a home win in Week 3. Now they travel to Carolina to take on Bryce Young and the Panthers, hoping to bounce back from a loss. 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
16: 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This message furnished by the National Football League.
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3: Thank you. The forecast for the Canton, Akron, Lyons, Massillon area, the blizzard warning continues in effect this afternoon and tonight. Our wind chill factor, minus 60.
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13: 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And it is picked off by Steve Arneman. The
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15: This is Jim Muzzy for the Timken Company. National Football League club owners have agreed to resume negotiations with the NFL Players Association. Judge William Morris of Canton has issued a restraining order on picketing up tomorrow's Hall of Fame game here in Canton. Leon Park and his NFL Alumni Association say they will picket the tickets tomorrow.
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0: You know?
1: I think they should give it to Pitt. Now, that said, Heinzel's out for the year, right? Torn ACL.
0: Oof, yeah.
1: And we know our AP poll voters love to see injury and then punt team. See injury, punt team. That's kind of part. That's what we do here. It's what we do, Josh.
0: Brutal. Drake Toll, look forward to watching the next episode of Locked On Big 12 and then Monday morning watching you on the Drake Toll Show. Thank you for spending time with us. We'll catch up in a few weeks.
1: Let's do it, Josh. As always, I am a born and raised SEC fan, University of Arkansas fan from my childhood, my Razorback coffee mug here with some tea in it. And so I don't hate the SEC, but I do think representation for all conferences in college football is something we can each get around, and it should be the goal.
0: Love that. Drake Toll, Westwood One Sports. Make sure to support his work. Will Dalton, what do we got to put the show to bed?
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0: And by all accounts, Marcus Mariota, a really good dude, but a solid quarterback who does win a lot of games in the league, even in this time as the Tennessee Titans quarterback, where people that were in that market that were Titans fans had just almost religious arguments about whether or not Marcus Mariota was the right guy to carry the Titans into the future. One thing that wasn't debatable was early in his career, he was able to win games with them. He won a playoff game on the road with the Tennessee Titans early in his career. But he can run selectively. It's not like Mariota's constantly using his legs to try to get first downs. He knows when to use them. He does it selectively and good enough to be able to make those plays. And he still makes smart plays with his arm without putting the ball in harm's way too much. That can be make him a tough out in a game, especially coming off that 3-touchdown performance against one of the league's best defenses with the Seahawks. And trust me, if Marcus Mariota and them boys move the ball against the Seahawks, I think they can move this thing against the Indianapolis Colts. And what you hear from Coach Steichen there is he's saying this knowing that it hasn't mattered who the opposing quarterback is. It's not like you need to have a high-level quarterback tear up the Colts defense because just about anybody's doing it outside of C.J. Stroud. C.J. Stroud had the worst performance against the Colts defense here in the early part of this season because this defense has been getting alive, or eaten alive, rather, whenever they're not playing an underwhelming Texans offense. They're giving up a lot. They're giving up 30 points per game. They're giving up a lot of yards, hemorrhaging yards, really, 417 yards per game. That's just not going to do it. That's just not going to be good enough to win you games in this league, and that's why I have a harder time taking the Colts too seriously. And even with a backup quarterback like the Commanders have in this game, I still trust them to be able to score more than enough points to be able to win this thing. And a big part of this is going to come down to which team's going to take better advantage of the other team's below average defensive units. And when it comes to the trust in that regard, right now I just trust the Commanders a whole lot more than I do the Indianapolis Colts. A large part is because of Daniel Jones having a little bit of a fall off. Now, it's expected with a quarterback like Daniel Jones, who does rely on his athleticism a lot to pick up yards with his feet, to be able to extend plays in a broken backfield. When he's coming off an Achilles injury like that, that type of quarterback may never be the same. There is a chance they may never be the same, and you can't maybe expect them to be exactly what they were before that injury right off the bat. And that's kind of been the case of Daniel Jones right now. He's seen quite the decline since that Achilles injury towards the end of last year. His yards per game has dropped off. It's gotten worse. His yards per attempt has gotten worse. His touchdown to interception ratio is worse. And Daniel Jones already didn't have that high enough of a ceiling to begin with. I thought he played solid. His QBR has fallen off of a cliff, too, a little bit. I think it's gone from like 65 to 48. And reminder, QBR is a scale of 1 to 100. The inability of Daniel Jones to be a high-end quarterback, or at least be able to take advantage of some bad defenses, is going to be one of the reasons why I don't see them taking full advantage of the Washington Commanders' just okay-ish defense in this game. The Colts rank at the bottom defensively in most categories, and the Commanders aren't much better. Right, they also give up a ton of yards per game, not 400+, but they do give up 362. But I just don't see Daniel Jones as being able to take advantage of that. Maybe he could have last year when he was playing really well in this Colts offense. But after the Achilles injury, it just doesn't seem the same right now. And maybe it takes him a while to get to that point, but we're talking about a game that's happening here in just a couple of hours. I don't think that changes immediately. I don't think the flight to London changes that much in this game. And another problem that the Colts are going to run into is maybe an inability to run the ball. Not a total inability, but their star running back that they lean on a lot hasn't necessarily been what he has been in his career. This is a guy that's had a lot of carries. Jonathan Taylor's had a lot of career carries. And the Commanders' defense actually has done a pretty good job of limiting other teams' running games. They're third in the league in rush yards per game. But you look at what Jonathan Taylor's done this year. He's been used a lot, right? He's got 66 carries. That's tied for the most in the league. He's carrying the ball as much as Derrick Henry is, but without the added benefit of a 100-yard game. Because in these first three games that the Colts have had against the Ravens, the Chiefs, and the Texans, they have not been able to get past, Jonathan Taylor, rather, hasn't been able to get past that 100-yard mark. And that's one thing that has kind of separated him. He's been an efficient runner. The efficiency's not there the same way this year. So when I look at what the Commanders actually can do on defense, I think they can limit Jonathan Taylor. Even though the last time he played in an overseas game, he ran for almost, like, what, 300 yards? And he ran for, like, 244 in a game against the Falcons last year in Europe. But I don't see that performance happening today. And I think Marcus Mariota goes out there, takes advantage of a Colts defense that has really struggled, even with some of the additions they had. Sauce Gardner hadn't made that secondary much better at all. It's going to be a tough go for the Colts today. But I like the Commanders in this. I like Marcus Mariota. A, he's an easy guy to cheer for. B, proved a lot against the Seattle Seahawks. And the Commanders' offense moves just as well with Mariota as it does with Jaden Daniels at times. So when I look at this international matchup that we have coming up here in just a couple hours that you can hear here on Westwood One, I just can't help but be more preferential to the Commanders because I simply like their chances more to take advantage of this matchup with an underwhelming defense, more so than I can with the Indianapolis Colts. That is 1 hour in the books. We still have another hour here on NFL Sunday Mornings with Elijah Campbell here on Westwood One. And coming up, there is one unlikely quarterback that's going to continue making a legitimate MVP case today against a dangerous defense. I'll tell you who that quarterback is and what to watch for on NFL Sunday Morning with Elijah Campbell on Westwood One Sports and the Westwood One Sports app.
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9: Another attack. I'm Paul Stevens, Fox News. The Iranian-backed Houthis claiming ownership of a new strike on Riyadh. Fox's Marianne Rafferty.
10: More explosions rocking Yemen as Iran-backed Houthi rebels report new airstrikes by Saudi forces. Witnesses heard at least five blasts and saw warplanes firing missiles. A fire and large plume of smoke were also seen near a major oil facility in Saudi Arabia. Saudi authorities have not confirmed the attack, but the Houthis are claiming responsibility.
9: A spokesman for the Saudi-led coalition supporting Yemen's government, though, says the Houthi claim on the strike was, quote, misleading, unquote. President Trump in Ohio Saturday, where he rallied voters ahead of the 2026 midterms in November, highlighting economic successes under his administration despite an underwhelming September jobs update.
11: He just announced that under Republican leadership, incomes for hardworking Americans have soared to the highest level ever recorded.
9: Now just 29,000 new jobs were added in September. A Cornell University official now speaking out about a probe into a fraternity at the university where a woman claims she was gang raped.
12: Cornell University's president is breaking his silence as outrage grows over the handling of an alleged gang rape at a fraternity house in 2024. In a video statement, the school's president in part called the allegations, quote, deeply disturbing. He says he also supports New York Attorney General taking over, and he promised to improve campus safety. This is where learning Tompkins County prosecutors reportedly declined to review additional evidence. They apparently decided not to pursue charges based on the accuser's statement.
9: And that's Fox's Lucas Tomlinson. Lawyers for some of the defendants in the case insist their clients did nothing wrong. 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
13: Here's your AccuWeather forecast. Today will be mostly sunny and pleasant with a high of 70. Tonight, expect clear skies with a low of 49. Tomorrow will bring mostly sunny conditions with a high of 64. Tomorrow night will be clear and chilly with a low of 41. Looking ahead to Tuesday, anticipate plenty of sunshine with a high of 62. Tuesday night will be clear with a low of 46. With the AccuWeather forecast, I'm meteorologist Jason Katarina for News Talk 1480 WHBC.
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18: Good morning and welcome to the Money Matters Radio Show. I'm Bob Foudy, as always, joined by Tyler, and we are on a high here in Canton, Ohio. We're coming off a weekend, Tyler, of a big Buckeyes win. The Guardians clinched the AL Central. We got the Browns winning. I mean, Maslin's playing great. McKinley's playing great. I mean, if you're a sports fan, this has just been phenomenal.
19: Well, not to mention the old alma mater, Northwest High School, 6-0.
18: Well, this is true. This is true. And I wish I could say the same for my Tuslaw Mustangs, but take a couple of, let's just say, tough ball games over the last couple of Friday nights. Get a little break, hopefully, this Friday night. We've got, we finished up, we're recording the show on Tuesday, so we've got Toronto Friday night. So hopefully, as you're listening to this on Saturday morning, Tuslaw can hang another win there on the ledger. But then the following week, they host the powerful Northwest Indians there at home, which is going to be a tough ball game for them.
19: got Team USA winning the President's Cup. So they now, I mean, they kind of pulled it out there.
20: So be honest, did you watch any President's Cup?
19: I watched day one.
20: You watched day one. How'd you do that? It was Thursday. Weren't you working?
19: Well, yeah, but I got a TV in the office.
20: Oh, okay.
19: It's on in the background.
20: Okay, okay.
19: And then
20: I have to relocate my office closer to yours. Watch, just keep an eye on you.
19: Watched a little bit on Sunday, but, you know, was unenthused after day two at the President's Cup of what Team USA put out.
20: Well, remember last year they lost day two. They got swept day two. Had a great day one, got swept day two. I watched a little bit on Friday afternoon. I caught just a little bit Saturday. But then I was watching it in between the ball game, the Browns game on Sunday, and then I was watching it after the game. Just, you know, Team USA has got a lot of firepower when it comes to singles play. And I heard somebody say the other day that, you know, they left J.J. Spawn off the team. But the international team doesn't have one player ranked above J.J. Spawn who didn't make Team USA. So a lot of firepower. America's deep.
19: They are, but it just, I don't understand why they can't figure out how to play match play. I mean, it's got to be something to do with the fact that you don't really ever get to play match play ever. I mean, in competitive golf, and then, you know, you had some tournaments throughout the PGA season where they do match play, but they've pretty much all gone by the wayside. And then you add on top of that, you don't have the same camaraderie that, like, you're.
20: I was going to say, our mindset's very different, I think, than, you know, the international or the European mindset. I mean, they are all about the Ryder Cup. And, you know, you look back here to the President's Cup, you know, Ernie Els kind of created the Shield. You know, Trevor Immelman's been a big part of this. I was glad that it was competitive going into the last day, because I think if it would have been another route by USA, I think the President Cup is on borrowed time.
19: What is it? We're like 13-1-1,
20: It's insane. But, you know, if you go back and you look at the origin of the Ryder Cup, we dominated the Ryder Cup for years until changes were made. Mm-hmm. I mean, you look at the Ryder Cup today, yes, they finally got it right. But if you go back, that's got a lot of years of history behind it, a lot of tweaks, a lot of changes, you know, failures, successes. So I think the President Cup needs a little refreshing, if you will, but I hope they don't do away with it. And I think this international squad, they're going to get this figured out. I think this is going to get more competitive as the years go on.
19: Well, I'm hoping that by the time this airs on Saturday morning, we have another Browns win. They play Thursday night.
20: Oh, that's right, against the Steelers.
19: And then we'll be setting up an afternoon game. Ohio State, Iowa, College Game Day will be on scene. And hopefully we don't suffer the same fate as the Wolverines.
20: Well, you know, karma. You know what they say about karma. You know, Michigan got a little break against Western Michigan, but it came back to bite them against Iowa. So I don't think Iowa hangs with the Buckeyes, but we'll certainly see.
19: Dylan's having some surgery on Thursday. So if you think about it.
20: Little shoulder surgery.
19: Yeah, just give him a quick thought. If anybody listening who knows Dylan, our clients included, he's just little cleanup in his shoulder, and then he'll be couch ridden for the weekend. But Cade and I are going to go over hopefully Thursday night and maybe lift his spirits a little bit while watching the game.
20: Watch the Browns Steelers. Well, Tyler, listen, we took the first 5 minutes here and we turned this into a sports talk show. But
19: DraftKings matter.
20: Yeah, I guess. So, listen, we got a lot to talk about here this morning on the program. We're going to be talking about some really, really interesting thoughts this morning. We're going to talk a little bit about some of the legacy documents that every retiree may need. And the important thing is here, you know, we need to have these before they're needed, right? We need to be proactive, not reactive.
19: Yeah, anything you do from a planning standpoint, as well as your plan may be and as solid as your income strategy is or your tax strategy is, it means nothing if you don't have a meaningful way to get these assets down to the next generation. But Dad, before we get into that conversation, I want to introduce a new segment that I'm thinking we may come back to a few times before the midterm later this fall, and it's called Washington in Your Wallet. Washington and your wallet.
20: I kind of like Washington in your wallet, right? That kind of works too. So either way, I'm all right with it.
19: But it's a quick look at what's

0: happening in Washington and what it could mean for your money. So our first Washington in your wallet segment, I'm going to talk about U.S. energy. And the U.S. Energy Information Administration forecasts a record U.S. electricity generation in 26 and another increase in 2027. What may be behind this huge demand for electricity, energy, power? Well, it's the same thing that's in every other headline, AI. Their data centers and facilities that power AI and cloud technologies require enormous amounts of electricity. You know, recently the House passed a bill aimed at addressing one big question: who should pay for the added power infrastructure that these facilities require? So, Dad, I with that information and that little bit of background, I want you to maybe cue our listeners in on why data centers are becoming more of a pocketbook issue instead of just a technological story.
1: Yeah, that's, wow, I could take a whole program, I think, and actually talk about that. But, you know, you think about these data centers, and on paper, they look like a big win. Investopedia describes them as one of the economy's biggest bright spots. And this really is largely because they power the AI boom and the broader economic activity that is built around it.
0: We're seeing it in the stock market. I mean, the Mag 7, part of the reason they're the Mag 7, they're investing heavily in AI.
1: Yeah, AI-related expansion is the big reason that, you know, data centers, the Mag 7s, I mean, it's you know, why they're so important right now. And this build-out when it comes to AI shows no signs of slowing. This was a big topic during the summit when President Xi was here last week meeting with President Donald J. Trump. But the flip side of that coin is a lot of Americans aren't really big fans of these data centers, and they're not cheering them. Even though data centers support economic growth, public opinion around them or about them is still pretty negative. And the reasons, if you really start to look into it, Tyler, are pretty down to earth. First, I'll talk about jobs. These facilities are enormous and they are expensive. But once they're up and running, they really don't employ a lot of people. So residents in the community are wondering, okay, well, you know, what are we actually getting in return here?
0: Yeah, it may seem rosy of, hey, we're getting all these jobs are going to be created. Well, they're going to be created until the walls are up.
1: Right, exactly. And then it doesn't take a whole lot of people to run these ginormous things. The second is what you touched on earlier in the show, electricity. I mean, data centers use a huge amount of power, and there's a real worry that all that demand could push utility bills higher for everyone in the area. And on top of that, what, you know, people are concerned about is the strain on the energy infrastructure and on local resources.
0: Yeah, we already know that the energy infrastructure that we have, our grid, is aging and desperately needs updating. But if we pump another metric load of electricity and power through it, does that age it down faster?
1: Well, energy and resources, I mean, I think that's what makes data centers a good example of a gap that we're seeing between the national picture that's being painted and the local picture that's being painted. Something can be great for the economy as a whole, but it can still feel very disruptive, can feel very unwelcoming, if you will, to the people who are living next to it or in that area.
0: So, I mean, at the end of the day, if I'm understanding what you're saying, is if these data centers come in, a bunch of people move into town to help build them, then they strain the energy infrastructure and
1: natural
0: consume
1: resources
0: a lot more. Then ultimately, the residents are the ones who end up stuck with the bill unless something's done. And that means higher electricity prices, higher monthly budget, not as much money for the fun stuff in retirement, right?
1: Well, I'll say it this way. You know, when the downside shows up in your monthly power bill, or we're experiencing, you know, a disruption in natural resources, you know, this now no longer is a good thing. It stops being about technology, if you will, and it becomes a pocketbook issue. And I think that's the difference between the picture that's being painted nationally and the reality of what we could see locally?
0: Well, that has been the very first edition of Washington and Your Wallet. So I'm hoping that we come back to that a few times here before the election and talk about some of the issues that people are campaigning on.
1: You know why I kind of like it? You let me get up on my soapbox for just a little while.
0: Well, I figure you'd like it.
1: Absolutely. Well, listen, let's jump off to our first break of the morning, Tyler. When we come back, we have got a great show in store for our audience. We're going to talk about the legacy documents that every retiree may need before they're actually needed. Stay with us. You won't want to miss a moment of what's coming up after our first break of the morning. It's Saturday morning, and you're in tune with the Money Matters Radio Show. Tyler and I will be right back.
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0: Good morning and welcome back to the Money Matters Radio Show. My name is Tyler Foudy, and as always, I am here with my father, Bob. This morning, we are discussing the legacy documents every retiree may need. And the reasons why the best time to sign these papers is when you don't need them yet. To kick off this conversation, I want to tell you about two hypothetical funerals. Both men worked 40 years, raised families, paid off homes. But at the first funeral, the family grieved and then went home. The accounts transferred, the house passed quietly, and the widow never once stood in front of a judge. The second funeral, the grief was just the beginning. There was no will, no trust, no power of attorney during the 2 years of decline that came first. This family spent the next year and a half fighting in probate court, a public settlement of the estate, paying lawyers to answer questions the father could have answered himself with just a few signatures. The same town, similar estates, completely different endings. So in today's show, we're going to talk about the documents that helped make the difference in those two funerals. The estate paperwork that every retiree and everyone within 10 years of retirement should consider having, signed, funded, and current.
1: And I think what makes this topic that we're talking about this morning so urgent is that most of these documents only work if they exist, Tyler, before the crisis. You can't sign a power of attorney after the stroke. You can't fix a beneficiary form after the funeral. And at New Horizon Wealth Management, we help families coordinate this paperwork with their retirement and their income plan every single day. It's one of the four key pillars of our retirement compass that we pride ourselves in helping families accomplish, and that's estate and legacy planning. So if you're not sure this morning as you're listening to the program where you stand, maybe you've just meant to get that estate plan done for the last 20 or 30 years and life has gotten the way. Maybe the plan needs updated. Maybe you've been talking about maybe expanding that plan to include trusts. Maybe it's a simple conversation about how we can help you protect some assets from the threat of Medicaid spend down. I want to invite you this morning to pick up the telephone and call us at 1-800-270-8828. Again, that number, 1-800-270-8828. 8, or visit us on the web at nhwealth.biz to schedule a complimentary estate planning review. There's no cost, there's no obligation, just a chance for you to be proactive and make sure that we're getting this estate plan done and we're getting it done right.
0: Estate planning is foundational to us here at New Horizon Wealth Management. Unfortunately, we have seen too many times in our very own family what happens when there's no plan at all. And the downside of this entire conversation is that the state has a plan for you. The chances are that you've read it are slim to none.
1: So give us a call today at 1-800-270-8828. 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That's nhwealth.biz, B-I-Z, to get started. Well, Tyler, listen, let's talk a little bit about, to kind of kick this subject off, let's talk about the cost of doing nothing. You mentioned it just a minute ago, the state's plan for your money if you don't have a plan.
0: You know, Dad, when we do a educational event with attorney Jeff Musselman from Taggart Law Firm, we like to kick off this segment by asking the people in attendance, do you have an estate plan? And it's a little bit of a trick question because everyone has one. It's just, if you took the time to write it at home, great. But if you didn't write one, the folks down in Columbus wrote it for you. It's called intestacy, and it decides who inherits with no regard for what you actually wanted. Under those laws, your spouse may not inherit everything. In blended families, the surviving spouse can receive as little as a third. And unmarried partners, stepchildren, and close friends receive nothing at all, no matter how central they were to your life.
1: And here's some numbers, Tyler, that just absolutely flabbergast me. Most people are running on the state's plan by default. And what I mean by that is the statistics show that 55% of Americans have no estate documents whatsoever. The cost of that gap is real money. Probate often consumes somewhere between 4 to 7% of the gross estate. You look at a state like California, the statutory fees on a $1 million estate, they run about $46,000 plus 9 to 18 months of delay. And that's calculated on the gross value of the estate. Remember, the mortgage doesn't reduce the fee. So these are big numbers.
0: And, you know, it happens to everybody, even people who should know better. I mean, actor Chadwick Boseman, when he passed back in 2020, if you're struggling to remember who that guy is, he played Jackie Robinson in 42. He played the Black Panther in the Marvel series. But when he passed back in 2020, he did so without a will. And his nearly $4 million estate went through a court-supervised probate. His widow had to petition to administer her own husband's estate, post a bond, and watch every step become public record. Prince's roughly $300 million estate spent years mired in long legal battles among potential heirs. The deepest cost isn't dollars. A quarter of Americans experience inheritance-related family conflict, the folks here at New Horizon Wealth Management included. It happened with mom's family. Siblings who stop speaking, second spouses versus first families. Documents don't just move money. They help keep the peace.
1: Say that one more time. I love that line.
0: Documents don't just move money. They help keep the peace.
1: All right, Tyler, so where do you want to talk about first here this morning? Where do you want to jump in and start this conversation in earnest?
0: Well, I think the best place to start is with the foundation, the things that basically are the baseline when somebody thinks about their estate plan, a will versus a trust. What are the differences? But I think specifically we should start with a living trust to keep things simple.
1: All right. Well, let me do this. Let's talk really quick about the will first, and then I'll pop over and talk a little bit about a revocable living trust. So the one document everyone needs, and I say everyone needs it because it's the foundation of any basic estate plan, is the will. What is a will? Well, it names your executor, and basically it says who gets what. But I want you to understand a will has limits. A will only takes effect at death, It must go through probate. And Tyler, you mentioned a couple times now, it becomes a public record once filed with the court, meaning anyone can read it. But the most important part is a will does nothing for you while you are alive.
0: I think that's important what you mentioned about it must go through probate. A lot of people are confused at this. They think a will avoids probate, but it's really just instructions for the probate court.
1: It's an invitation to the ball. When you have a will, it's an invitation to probate court. Now, let's talk a little bit about a revocable living trust. And one of the big differences between a trust and a will is this. A trust takes effect the moment it's created and funded. It helps avoid probate. It keeps your affairs private. And it provides a built-in capacity for protection. If you can't manage your affairs, Tyler, your successor trustee steps in without any court involvement. That is a big, big deal. For retirees with property in more than one state, there's another benefit. Because holding out-of-state real estate in a trust eliminates ancillary probate, meaning I'm not going to have a probate estate opened in two states.
0: Yeah, we have a client here who had a home here in Canton. They had a home down in Florida and were looking at buying a third property. And one of the first things I had mentioned to them was you guys need to get back in touch with your attorney and you need to make sure that you have a trust drafted properly because properties in three different states, you want to avoid all contingencies.
1: You could have separate court proceedings in every state where you own property, and that can be a quagmire.
0: I want to clarify something because the two documents we just mentioned actually work together, not in competition. A common structure holds the major assets in a living trust, while what we call a pour-over will catches anything left out. Oh, that car I bought, I forgot about it, put it in the trust. That watch I bought, that goes in the trust too. A trust costs more money up front, roughly $1,000 to $4,000 versus far less for a will, but can save an estate from an estimated $21,000 to $49,000 in probate costs on a $700,000 sample estate.
1: Yeah, and one warning that I want to throw out there, because this is something I see quite often, and it's something that trips up more families than almost anything else. A trust only controls what's actually in it. So you've got to fund the trust, right? You've got to get the assets put into the trust. An unfunded trust fails to avoid probate despite everything its pages say. And if the deed to your home was never recorded in the trust name, the house is still potentially probate bound, trust or no trust. So signing the trust is step one, but the really, really big part, the most important part, is making sure that the trust gets funded.
0: You know, I think something that I've learned from Jeff over there at Taggart Law Firm is it's a great tip. If you bought your house prior to about 2000, seems to be the cutoff point. If you bought your house prior to 2000, you need to make sure to check your deed because it may be joint tenants in common, meaning you only own 50% of your house. If your spouse passes away, you may have to probate half of your home. After 2000, joint tenants with right of survivorship
1: became more popular,
0: much more common, much more popular. So it's not something that eliminates the need for a will or trust, but something that, as you mentioned, can trip people up. Funding, titling is important here, especially when we're talking about these documents. So as we go through this conversation, I want to remind everyone, I'm trying to do that by referencing Jeff over there at Taggart Law Firm, but we are not attorneys. We are financial professionals. We have had the extreme displeasure or misfortune to watch some of these horror stories play out because people did not have these documents in place.
1: And the good fortune of partnering with some really respected law firms over the years to be able to take in a lot of information, learn a lot, and, you know, be able to get people when we recognize inefficiency to the folks who can help.
0: So here's what we'll say this morning. If you're sitting there wondering, what should I do? Give us a call. We'll walk you through the documents again. We'll see what you have, what may need updating, and we'll bring in an attorney to take part in the conversation. No cost to you. to see where you're at and what documents may or may
1: not
0: be updated.
1: Answer the questions that you have and make sure that you're on the right path. And you can get that started by giving us a call at 1-800-270-8828. 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It's Saturday morning. You're in tune with the Money Matters Radio Show. 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
0: Welcome back to the Money Matters Radio Show. My name is Tyler Bowdy, and as always, I am here with my father, Bob. This morning, we are discussing something central to our founding, our purpose, and our mission here at New Horizon Wealth Management. And that is making sure your family is protected after you're gone. So the way we do that in financial planning and retirement planning is with a good estate plan and making sure things are written the proper ways and assets are funded properly. We talked in the previous segment about wills and trusts and the difference between the two, very high level. A quick reminder, neither myself nor my father, Bob, have ever sat for the bar, nor do we plan to in the near future. We are not attorneys. And
1: unlike my cousin Vinny, who is an attorney, right? We are not attorneys.
0: So our goal here today is to pique your interest, allow you to have a peek behind the curtain of what some of these documents do and compare yourself to what's out there. So, Dad, you mentioned before the break, we were going to pick up with the living documents, namely the powers of attorney and healthcare directives.
1: Yeah, so these are kind of the, think about them as the documents that can help protect you while you're alive. And Tyler, this is where, you know, 10 years before retirement, this is where that crowd, the people who are maybe 5 to 10 years out from retirement, should lean in, turn up their volume a little bit on the radio, because incapacity rarely sends an invitation. And here's just a startling fact. 1 in 3 older adults dies with Alzheimer's or other dementia, and more than 7 million Americans age 65 and older, more than 7 million, 65 and older right now in the United States are living with Alzheimer's as we speak.
0: And as the entire theme of this show has been, the time to get these documents is not when you need them. It's well before.
1: Yeah, proactive, so, not reactive.
0: Let's start with the durable power of attorney for finances, or the financial power of attorney, said a little bit more simply. The document naming who can pay your bills, manage your accounts, and handle your property if you can't. It's essentially your signature power. Without a valid, up-to-date power of attorney, your family may be forced into a court conservatorship, a public, time-consuming, and expensive process that typically costs between $3,000 and $10,000 or more upfront, plus ongoing annual court accountings. Worse, a court guardianship can strip away a broad spectrum of rights, deciding where you live, consenting to your medical treatment, selling your property, and the court may appoint someone you would never have chosen.
1: And don't forget, Tyler, before you get too deep into this conversation, not all powers of attorneys are created equal, right? So keep that in mind.
0: Right. When yours is drafted or reviewed, look for the specific powers that matter in retirement. Gifting authority, the power to create or fund a trust on your behalf, the explicit authority for real estate transactions, and the power to change beneficiary designations on retirement accounts. A generic form off the internet may not include all of them or any of them.
1: And I'll throw a little tip out here that I've seen happen more than once is, remember, a lot of banks out there, they will sometimes resist. I even throw credit unions out there, brokerage firms. They'll resist honoring powers of attorneys that are more than 5 years old. So present the document to your banks and your brokerage firms right after signing while you're still competent before it's ever needed. That's just a little tip because, boy, I've seen this become, you know, a real battle when things are on the line.
0: So the next power of attorney that we hear about is on the healthcare side. The healthcare power of attorney names who makes medical decisions when you can't. And that's usually alongside a living will, which states your end of life wishes. They are not interchangeable. A living will only covers the situation it specifically addresses, which is why the healthcare agent's judgment is equally essential for everything unforeseen. A living will is really, I don't want to be kept alive by machines. Let me go peacefully. Whereas a healthcare power of attorney is, this person can make medical decisions if I can't make them
1: myself.
0: You know,
1: I've never understood the term living will because it actually has nothing to do with living. It has actually all to do with dying. That's just been one of those things that puzzles me, right?
0: I think maybe it has to do with your will to live at that point.
1: Yeah, it could be. It could be. And Ty, let me throw something else out on top of that. And this is kind of what I call the quiet one. And it's what completes the set. And don't forget about this. It's the HIPAA release, right? Federal privacy laws prevents anyone, including family, your spouse, from accessing your health information without written authorization. Without that one page, your named agent can hold every power on earth and still get stonewalled at the nurse's station. So don't forget that HIPAA release. That's one that gets by a lot of people.
0: So, Dad, I want to transition now into the paperwork that overrides your will, and that's your beneficiaries, your titling, and transfers on death.
1: Yeah, something that surprises a lot of people, right? You can have a flawless will. You can have a beautifully drafted trust. A one-page form you filled out decades ago can override them both, and that is whoever you named as designated beneficiary on each account receives that asset, period, regardless of what your will says. That covers retirement accounts. That covers life insurance. That covers things like annuities,
0: pensions.
1: Yeah, and payable on death bank and brokerage accounts. Tyler, you might remember a couple of years ago, we had a tragic situation unfold right before our eyes where a new client who we were working with onboarding at the time, the husband got sick shortly after becoming ill, passed away. And what did we find out? We found out that his IRA, the beneficiary of his IRA, was not his wife of 5 years. It was his previous wife. So she was left literally with no inheritance. And what she thought she was going to be able to rely on to generate some extra income into the household was actually going to the former wife. And period. End of the game.
0: You know, the courts, you may be listening going, well, how could a court let that happen? Well, they couldn't be clearer. In Kennedy versus DuPont, the U.S. Supreme Court ruled that a 401k has to be paid to the ex-wife named on the form, even though she had explicitly waived those benefits in the divorce decree, because the documents control.
1: Bingo.
0: And in another case, a man named his girlfriend as beneficiary in 1987. They broke up. He never updated the form. And when he died decades later, a federal court awarded the account which had grown to over $1 million to the ex-girlfriend from 1987.
1: Yeah, and as I mentioned, we saw this play out a few years ago, and I will tell you, it was really emotional for this woman. I mean, just absolutely gut-wrenching.

0: not believe they have any contingent beneficiaries on their retirement accounts.
1: Name a charity at the very least, because if not, it's going to the state's unclaimed funds.
0: Yeah, absolutely. And, you know, TOD accounts, POD accounts, same situation. They've got a nice nest egg in CDs, TOD to each other, but nothing beyond that. So something that we're working to help them update and to fix as we speak. One Prudential, right? The life insurance company Prudential. One planning executive from Prudential, I think, said it really, really well. He said outdated designations are one of the biggest mistakes that people make. The worst beneficiary you can ever have for a retirement account is your estate. And I'll just throw this out there, Tyler. I think the stakes increased after the SECURE Act, because most non-spouse beneficiaries no longer can they defer that inheritance in the future. They've now got to empty an inherited retirement account within 10 years. So who you name, that really shapes the tax bill that your kids are going to actually pay.
1: Right, because they don't have these small bites hitting their tax return each year. If you think about it, if you have one child and an IRA worth $1 million, they have to add $100,000 to their tax return every year for the next 10 years, assuming that account doesn't grow a single cent. And, you know, titling matters just as much here, because an improperly titled joint account passes directly to the surviving owner, bypassing the will's instructions entirely and undermining the estate plan. And transfer on death designations must stay consistent with the trust provisions. Inconsistent designations send assets to the wrong people and defeat the plan. Every account, every deed, every form has to tell the same story. When they don't, the form wins and your wishes do not.
0: Great advice there. Well, Tyler, we're going to take our last break of the morning. And when we come back, we're going to put a wrap on today's show. Stay with us. It's Saturday morning. You're in tune with the Money Matters Radio Show. Tyler and I will be back after this quick break.
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0: 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Well, Tyler, this morning we've been talking about the legacy documents that every retiree may need. But the trick is having them in place before they're needed. So let's talk a little bit about why an estate plan is actually a process. It's not an event. and why it's like

0: anything that's important in your life, it requires regular maintenance, not just thrown in a drawer and forgot about.
1: So we've talked today about a few different documents, and I know it may seem like a lot hearing it crammed into 12-minute segments an hour at a time, but let's say you've signed everything we've talked about this morning. You funded the trust properly. You aligned the beneficiaries. Are you done? Well, not quite, because estate planning is not a one-time life event. Life changes. Laws evolve. And a plan needs regular review to help keep protecting what it was built to protect. Where the review rhythm, here's the review rhythm that professionals use. Documents should be re-examined if they are more than 5 years old, or whenever a birth, death, marriage, divorce, or estrangement occurs. Checking whether your executors, trustees, and agents are still the right people, and whether the beneficiaries in the will, the trust, and on every account still reflect your wishes. Are the people you choose still alive, still trusted, and still close enough to you that you trust them to handle urgent matters effectively?
0: And I'll give you a little tip. And as I get older, I think this becomes even more important. Don't trust your memory. An annual review is really crucial in this segment. And get current confirmation directly from each financial institution of what they actually have on file. Not what you think or not what you remember is on file. Get confirmation from each financial institution. Because if a provider or plan administrator changed, you know, your original designation may no longer apply. Things happen, and you need to be proactive to ensure that these designations are the right ones. And what we find is that when you're doing a regular review, reviews also catch law changes that your documents never saw coming. So I'll give you an example. Trust named as retirement account beneficiaries and drafted before 2020. Well, they assume stretch rules, and these stretch rules no longer exist. An old trust can now accelerate distributions or trigger steep trust tax rates, and this basically defeats its original purpose. A modern review kind of checks the new frontier without specific digital asset language. Your family may be blocked from your email, from accessing photos, from being able to get access to online accounts, even if they have death certificates in hand. So this is the importance of, you know, doing these annual reviews, because you do catch things that have changed, especially laws that have changed.
1: And here's our take. Put it on the calendar like a physical. 1 hour a year, one checklist, documents, fiduciaries, beneficiaries, titles. This is a hypothetical example for illustration, and, you know, it may not be what you experience, but picture a couple who does this every January. The year their son divorces, they catch his ex-wife still listed as contingent beneficiary. The year they sell the rental property, they retitle the replacement inside of the trust that same month. Nothing dramatic ever happens to their plan, and that's the point. That single habit is what turns a stack of papers into a plan that actually works on the day the family needs it.
0: Here's what I hope that stays with you this morning from today's show. Every family, every example that we talked about today, the ones in probate court, the ones fighting over accounts, the ones where an ex-spouse collected the retirement account balance, they had one thing in common. The paperwork on file didn't match the owner's intentions. So just for a minute, walk through the set with me one more time. A will, so the state's plan never applies to you. A living trust, signed and funded, so your family may skip the courtroom entirely. A durable power of attorney and healthcare directives, so the people you choose can act if you can't. Beneficiary forms and account titles that tell the same story. And the biggest one, a standing appointment each and every year to make sure it stays accurate and it stays true. You know, this morning,

0: none of this is about death. It's not about the end. It's about the people you love having answers instead of conflicts, instead of grief, instead of heartbreaks, and instead of potential lawsuits.
1: And, you know, if you've been putting this off, or if your documents that you do have are old enough to vote or buy a bottle of bourbon or rent a car, this is your nudge. Come sit down with us. We'll walk through your documents, your designations, and your account titles alongside your income plan and help you spot where the pieces may not match. And we'll even have an attorney present in that meeting with you to talk through these things. I want to invite you this morning to give us a call at 1-800-270-8828 to schedule a complimentary estate plan review. That telephone number, again, is 1-800-270-8828, or you can visit us on the web at nhwealth.biz.
0: And Tyler, let me just say this. We've got some great educational workshops coming up in the area where we're going to be talking about things like estate planning, like legacy planning, taxes. If you save money in an IRA or a 401k, this is a can't miss event. But these educational events, we hold them all over the area. They're absolutely free to attend. Your chance to become more educated, to become more informed, and take action if the spirit so moves you. You can head over to our website at nhwealth.biz. That's nhwealth.biz. That's B-I-Z. You can click on events. We've got them all there on the calendar. There's instructions on how you can register to attend one of these great upcoming events. We hope to see you there. Listen, you have spent a lifetime building this retirement account, building this estate. Spend a few hours to help yourself protect it. That's what it's really all about, having a plan in place before you need it. Well, Tyler, we've got just literally a couple of minutes left in today's program. What do you say we jump out to the New Horizon mailbag? We take maybe one or two questions from our listeners, and then we'll put a bow on today's show. Sound like a plan?
1: Sounds like a plan.
0: I keep hearing you guys talk about converting my IRA accounts to Roth, but I really don't quite understand how this takes place. What am I actually trying to accomplish by doing this?
1: The Roth conversion kind of serves a lot of masters, is how I'll say this. So what you're trying to accomplish by converting to a Roth is, at face level, prepaying taxes. Now, prepaying those taxes are beneficial if you are in the same camp that I am and you believe that tax rates in our country over the next 20, 30 years are going to be forced to go up from where they are now. So that's the very baseline face level of it. The secondary effect is, as the account grows, well, now I got tax-free money. So rather than paying tax on a higher amount,
0: tax-free money, Tyler,
1: I'm paying tax on a lower amount. The secondary effects, or the residual effects that really make the Roth conversion powerful, are that you avoid, it helps you to avoid a couple of different things. It helps you to avoid a large amount of tax that your heirs will have to pay when you're gone. I'm not talking federal estate tax. I just mean the ordinary income tax that will occur if you leave them a pre-tax retirement account.
0: Because remember, they're forced to take that money out over a 10-year period,
1: correct,
0: right, Tyler?
1: It used to be a lifetime stretch IRA is what they would call it, but that rule changed thanks to the Secure Act, and then updated again with the Secure Act 2.0, but it forced non-spouse beneficiaries to get that account to zero within 10 years. So you avoid that pitfall for your heirs. And ultimately, my main goal with these Roth conversions are to help you avoid a death spiral of taxes in retirement that comes with your RMDs. At age 73, if you were born in 1959 or before, age 75, if you're born 1960 or after, you have a required minimum distribution that you have to take out
0: RMD.
1: Every year, RMD. And what happens is, as you get older, your accounts get bigger, those RMDs get bigger, and you're having to take such a large amount out that now your Medicare costs more. Now you're in a higher tax bracket.
0: More of my Social Security is being taxed.
1: You're paying more tax than you ever have in your 80s and 90s when you believed you were going to be in a lower tax environment. So the Roth conversion does a lot of things. Again, face values just to lower the tax on your IRA. The subsidiary effects is what makes it powerful.
0: Well, that's a wrap for this week's edition of the Money Matters Radio Show. Thank you so much, Canton, for listening. 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
4: 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It is not intended to be used as the sole basis for any financial decisions, nor should it be construed as advice designed to meet the particular needs of an individual's situation. Nor is it intended to be a projection of current or future performance or indication of future results. Purchases are subject to suitability. This requires a review of an investor's objective, risk tolerance, and time horizons. Investing always involves risk and possible loss of capital. New Horizon Wealth Management is not permitted to offer, and no statement made during this show shall constitute tax or legal advice. Our firm is not affiliated with or endorsed by the U.S. government or any governmental agency. The information and opinions contained herein provided by third parties have been obtained from sources believed to be reliable, but accuracy and completeness cannot be guaranteed by New Horizon Wealth Management. This radio show is a paid placement.
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7: Ominous sign in the search for a missing medical flight. I'm Jack Callahan, Fox News. The search continues for that missing Boston-bound medevac plane, as Fox's Marianne Rafferty reports.
8: The Coast Guard has found debris from a medical transport plane that vanished off Massachusetts coast. The search is still ongoing for its six passengers. The FAA says it lost contact with the aircraft early Saturday morning near Nantucket. It was headed to Boston from Bermuda. The plane plummeted from 24,000 feet to 11,000 feet in just 3 minutes.
7: The Massachusetts Port Authority in a statement saying their thoughts are with those on board and their loved ones as the search continues. President Trump rallying in Ohio yesterday and support of Republican candidates ahead of the midterms, including Republican Senator John Houston and gubernatorial candidate Vivek Ramaswamy. President accusing the media of negative reporting on his tariffs.
9: A word that's made our country rich. A word that I said, it's my favorite word in the whole dictionary. And the fake news killed me. They killed me. I said, this is my favorite word. The word is tariff.
7: Cornell University's President Michael Kotlikoff is responding to

0: The closing of a 2024 investigation into allegations by a former female student that she was gang raped by seven members of a fraternity.
1: I want to acknowledge something that can be difficult for an institution to say. We don't have all the answers, but we are committed to investigating and finding the answers our community deserves.
0: The Tompkins County District Attorney says there wasn't enough evidence to prove Jane Doe's case, forcing its closure. New York's Governor Hochul has appointed the state's Attorney General Letitia James as a special prosecutor to lead a new criminal investigation into the alleged incident. 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
3: Here's your AccuWeather forecast. Today will be mostly sunny and pleasant with a high of 70. Tonight, expect clear skies with a low of 49. Tomorrow will bring mostly sunny conditions with a high of 64. Tomorrow night will be clear and chilly with a low of 41. Looking ahead to Tuesday, anticipate plenty of sunshine with a high of 62. Tuesday night will be clear with a low of 46. With the AccuWeather forecast, I'm meteorologist Jason Caterina for News Talk 1480 WHBC.
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0: Welcome to the Haven of Rest program. We're so glad you joined us. We trust that this time together will be a blessing to you. You'll hear some of the ways that God is working through Haven of Rest Ministries and how lives of homeless and spiritually destitute people are being impacted for the kingdom of God. Founded in 1943, Haven of Rest is a non-denominational Christian outreach whose doors are open to any person regardless of race, color, creed, or social standing. This ministry is supported entirely by voluntary contributions from individuals, churches, businesses, and other organizations who share a common desire to help meet the physical, emotional, and spiritual needs of men, women, and children who are in desperate circumstances. We now invite you to listen and hear more about what's happening at Haven of Rest.
1: Thank you, Carl. This is Jeff Kaiser, Executive Director of Haven of Rest Ministries, welcoming you to our Haven of Rest radio broadcast. Very shortly, we will be having one of our staff members sharing about the holidays and all the things that she's involved in.
2: Reverend Kaiser, we're going to be speaking with Christina. And, you know, we cover a lot of testimonies and departments at Haven of Rest, but one of the big ones that makes everything run is volunteers. And so we're going to learn a little bit more about that today.

0: Well, Christina, we want to welcome you to the radio broadcast this morning. We are so glad to have you on.
1: Thank you so much for having me.
2: Well, Christina, your role at Haven of Rest, you've been settling in now for a little bit of time. Help our listeners with what is your role and how long have you been in this space?
1: I am the volunteer coordinator. I have been the coordinator just a little bit over a year, and prior to that, I had been the assistant volunteer coordinator.
0: Well, Christina, you know, it seems like a year has gone by quick. That's me speaking. I don't know about you. But there are so many ways that our volunteers can really participate at the Haven of Rest Ministries. And now that we're getting into the fall, let's talk a little bit about the importance of our volunteers and some of the things that they can do.
1: Our volunteers are an integral part of this ministry, the fabric of this ministry. Our volunteers, in big and small ways, help us to keep this mission thriving in Akron, to serve these disadvantaged guests that we have every day coming through our doors.
2: So as we head into the fall, some really different opportunities start to present themselves, right? Because different seasons, we have different events, sometimes things move inside, things move outside. So what are some of the changes that come with the fall for volunteers?
1: Absolutely. So spring and summer are very busy with some of our canned food drives that we do, our summer picnic. Big events like that use a lot of volunteers. So with that in mind, in the coming fall, we have to be forward thinking about the holidays. Lots of activities go on at the mission. We utilize groups, but we also use a lot of individual volunteers that come on a weekly basis or an every other week basis for things as basic as kitchen prep, sorting clothes. Those activities are year-round, so we do need regular volunteers. But with the holidays, there are lots of extra activities. So obviously in Ohio, some of those activities turn indoors. But as the holidays approach us, there's a lot of extra indoor activities that we need both individuals and groups for.
0: So, you know, Jim, Christina, I think of just as we are have come out of the summer, now we're into the fall, even spring. Between schools and businesses and families and individuals and just so many organizations and people that come through our doors throughout the year. As we come into the fall, what is the process if someone says, hey, I have interest in volunteering at the Haven of Rest. How do I do that?
1: Absolutely. Pick up the phone and give me a call. Get on our website. You can contact me that way. We need your help, and we would just love to have you your hands in this ministry with us. Indoor activities, like I said, we have a lot of things that we do throughout the year, even with things like improvements, painting, again, the weekly routines, but extra projects. We help a variety of people in our community throughout that time.
2: So I think of the guests when they come through the doors of Haven of Rest or step foot on our campus. They have a lot of things that are first impressions, right? And one of the things I think of right away that your department as volunteers and our facilities department work together is just, this has been the summer, right? All the stuff that happens outside. So you look at all our bushes and they're well manicured and the weeds are pulled. And those are volunteers who help make that happen. But when I think of the big picture, that's actually telling the person who's coming to us in a crisis, I'm coming to a place that cares. Because the very first impression is, this is nice for you. this place that you're stepping on, onto this campus is kept this way to serve you. And so that really, when you think of all those different volunteer opportunities, they're all a part of that story that's being told to the guests when they come in, whether it's a volunteer who's working directly with the guest or somebody who's in the background. So as we think about that, somebody might be getting the itch and they're thinking, you know what? I think I'd like to volunteer about it at Haven of Rest. And you mentioned they can call you, they can check out the website. And Reverend Kaiser, you mentioned this too. There's a lot of different flavors of how a person volunteers. I'll give a couple and then I think you could fill it in for me. Sometimes it might be an individual that comes. It might be a group, maybe from a church. It could be a business. It could be a day of serving. It could be regular serving. So just speak for a little bit to help our listeners so they could maybe think like, oh, there's a lot of ways that I could connect. What are the different types of volunteers that come to Haven of Rest?
1: Absolutely. So again, we have mentioned individuals every single day are needed at the mission. However, we have groups that come on a regular monthly schedule to serve a meal. But there's openings in those schedules, and that's where if a family or a small group and our students help us in an amazing way with that service. I am always looking for definitely want to make sure that that is a schedule that we keep volunteers in. It's an integral part of the mission is our hot meal location, which the numbers, of course, increase when the weather gets colder. But we use groups, as you mentioned, that come regularly once a month. They might come a few times a year. And I will make a plug for our students. Our students have been amazing, and I love having students at the mission. I'm very grateful that they would take time out of their busy schedules to serve here. But I will always support that our students have helped us out tremendously.
0: Well, you know, Christina, Jim, a word that keeps on sticking out to me as we're talking here is this word serve. Christina, Jim, we have both experienced and have talked to many of our volunteers, and that's what they want to do. They want to serve. They want to feel a part of the ministry. They want to engage, whether it's in the kitchen or some other aspect. Why don't you share a little bit some of the interaction you've had with your volunteers?
1: Our volunteers are amazing. I couldn't be happier to have this role and have the privilege of working with them every single day. With that in mind, a lot of our roles here may be behind the scenes, but Jim hit on something a minute ago that resonated with me, and that was at the end of the day, we are all here serving the Lord by serving these special guests. Mm-hmm. So our volunteers do take that extra attention to make our beds nice and tidy because everybody deserves a clean bed to sleep in every night. Our volunteers make encouragement.

0: engagement cards outside of the ministry. I have some groups and individuals that regularly drop them off. This ministry is a way to connect with our mission without actually coming here to serve. However, these cards are stationed at the place settings each night. And when we have folks in the community making these cards, it's telling when these guests read them, because it is very evident that somebody cared enough to give them some words of encouragement that day. And that speaks volumes that they do matter.
1: Mm-hmm. Many of our guests have shared stories over the years of how they saved those cards and kept them. And they were reminders to them, just of what you said, that even if they maybe didn't even know the Lord yet, why does this person who I don't even know care enough to write me a note? And that's just part of volunteers kind of just coming alongside and making the ministry just a transformational place. And I think that's something that is important for our listeners to hear too, is we've talked about the impact on the guests, which is really the front line. That's the high priority. But a secondary thing happens, and that's that the volunteers themselves are changed, and they're becoming part of a community. They're making friends with other people here at Haven of Rest, and as they catch the vision, and a little bit of my story for the listeners, I came through on a tour when I was in sixth grade, and the Lord started something in me there. And in high school, I was a volunteer at Haven of Rest, and I came with Charlotte Andrews from CVCA. This is just a little bit of my story back in the day, and we would volunteer at Harvest Home, and the Lord used that, and now I've been here at Haven of Rest full time for the last 23 years, and if you count when I was in college, 26. So you never know how God's going to use that simple act of volunteering, and it can totally change somebody's life. So speak a little bit. I know you see this firsthand every day. What's it like for volunteers, the community that they get to feel to be a part of as they join the Haven of Rest family?
0: Again, you're right. It isn't just our guests that are touched. It is, I fully believe that every one of us has been led here and called to serve here. And that includes our volunteers. Something has tugged at their hearts to have them reach out to me. When I see relationships building within the mission, when I see folks, hey, so-and-so wasn't here last week, are they okay? It just grows and deepens this mission, because now these relationships, the magnitude of them, go beyond anything that, for me, that I could do personally. And again, to witness that is a blessing. Obviously, I have a very special volunteer here, and this opportunity for her for the last 19 years, this is her circle of friends that text me if she is ill or under the weather, and you can't put a price tag on that. So this place is special, not just for our guests, but for the volunteers as well.
2: And you know, when we bring a volunteer in, maybe it's their first time, and they may talk to you, Christina. One of the things that you do is sometimes you'll give a tour.
0: Mm-hmm.
2: I'm always amazed, and it happened to me when I started years ago. When you give them a tour, a lot of times the comment comes back, I did not know you mm-hmm. guys did this much stuff.
0: Mike Solowski and I give a lot of tours here, and we regularly talk about that factor, that after that tour, I would say 8 times out of 10, somebody specifically says, I had no idea that you guys did all this much here. Again, primary needs in life, the food, shelter, and clothes, we do on a regular basis. All of the extra things that we do, like our gardening program. Our gardening program, I think it has exceeded 1,200 pounds mm-hmm. of produce that we are now using in the kitchen. That group of volunteers couldn't be more committed to that program. And that kind of makes a plug for another important point. every person has skills, has training, has education, has a hobby that brings those talents here when they serve. So if you have a specific skill, you're a barber, you're a beautician, or perhaps you are an advocate for something specific like breast cancer, right? If you have that knowledge, there is a place for you here. There's classes that we teach. There's big and small ways. So there's something, whether you believe it is a special skill or not, I guarantee there is a need for it here.
1: And that's so exciting because one of the things that I know is one of the goals within the volunteer department is that there's needs in the mission that a volunteer can fill, but then there's also skills a volunteer brings that there's a place for those at the mission. And when you learn that, when you marry those two, it's a beautiful thing because the volunteer is living out that gift, but then it's also something desperately needed by the folks that we're serving. And that's exciting. You get to be right in the middle of that, Christina. You get to be helping people find that place and living out that calling right here at Haven of Rest as volunteers. So as we, believe it or not, we're almost to the end of the broadcast. As we come to the end here, there's a lot as we look forward to the fall and then the early winter that's coming. Some of it is the big stuff we talked about, like holidays, but there's other changes that will go on. So what are some ways that our volunteers can be praying for you, our volunteers, our listeners can be praying for you, and then also for all the volunteers that are coming in?
0: Absolutely. Pray for continued guidance for me in filling all of these roles that we do have a need for. Pray for safety, security for all of our volunteers as the weather gets trickier coming and going. And just pray for us as a mission that all of these needs, that we can come together, rise above any challenge. Volunteers are a big part of that. And just work together as we know we are called to serve.
2: Well, Christina, I know our listeners will be praying for you, and maybe there's somebody or maybe there's a lot of people out there that say, you know what, I've never been to the ministry. Maybe I'd like to volunteer. Once again, they can call you 330-535-1563 and ask for Christina. And once again, we want to thank you for being a part of the broadcast this morning.
0: My pleasure.

0: Well, we want to thank Christina for coming on the radio broadcast today. Reverend Kaiser, she's done such a great job in this last year running the volunteer department and helping people get matched their gifts to the needs here. And it's just an exciting time to see what God's doing here at the mission.
1: And Jim, we're so blessed with so many faithful volunteers that come and serve here. You know, Jim, here we are on Sunday. Tuesday is our Women's Auxiliary. Doors open at 10 o'clock. We have a wonderful program this month. We have the Style Show, and we're hoping that a lot of our listeners or our ladies will come out for that wonderful event. And so that is on Tuesday, the 6th of this month. Doors open at 10 o'clock. Looking forward to seeing a lot of our friends on that morning.
0: And Reverend Kaiser, we're going to have an open house on October 15th. That's coming up soon. Christina mentioned there's nothing like seeing Haven of Rest for yourself. So be here October 15th from 1 to 5. We look forward to seeing you.
1: This is Jeff Kaiser. Thank you for being with us today. And we look forward to being back with you next Sunday at the same time on this station. And now a closing word from our announcer, Carl Miller.
2: You've been listening to the Haven of Rest program. Thank you for joining us this morning and for your continuing prayerful support of Haven of Rest. 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Your letter will be a great encouragement. And when you write, be sure to send along your prayer request. Haven of Rest staff gather each day for a time of prayer, and they count it a privilege to go before the Lord on your behalf. Address your letter to Haven of Rest Ministries, Post Office Box 547, Akron, Ohio, 44309-0547. Once again, that address is Haven of Rest Ministries, Post Office Box 547, Akron, Ohio, 44309-0547. Or you may prefer to reach through the website havenofrest.org. And tune in at this same time each week to hear more news about the Christ-centered programs offered at the Haven of Rest to the homeless and despairing people in this community. Until then, remember our Lord's words, "Inasmuch as you have done it unto the least of these, my brethren, did it unto me."

0: Stevens, the Coast Guard saying debris from a missing medical transport plane carrying six people has been spotted off the coast of Nantucket Island.
1: According to FlightAware data, the plane plummeted from 24,000 feet to 11,000 feet in just 3 minutes. The Coast Guard says the Gulfstream G-100 was flying from Bermuda to Boston's Logan International Airport.
0: Fox's CB Cotton, that plane went missing early yesterday. President Trump last night rallying in Ohio ahead of the midterms.
2: Radical left Democrats handed us the dark age of America, but we will quickly turn it into, and we already have, what we've done in a little more than a year and a half is incredible. We're the hottest country anywhere in the world.
0: That campaign rally taking place in a Dayton, Ohio suburb. 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
4: Today's program has been sponsored by Canton Baptist Temple of Canton, Ohio. Welcome to Proclaiming the Truth, the teaching ministry of Dr. Mike Frazier, Senior Pastor of Canton Baptist Temple, 515 Whipple Avenue Northwest in Canton. 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We trust you'll be challenged and encouraged by this week's message. 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
5: 1 John chapter 2, beginning in verse 18. I'm going to read all the way down to verse 26. We're not going to cover all of the verses today. I'm probably going to preach a couple of more messages from this passage of Scripture, but I want us to focus our attention on the passage, and I want us to think about this topic, the last days. We all believe that we're living in the last days, and the Apostle John 2,000 years ago, he believed that he was living in the last days, and I think if he was alive today, he would agree. Signs of the times are everywhere. Look at verse 18. Little children, it is the last time. We're living in the last hour is what he's emphasizing. And as ye have heard that Antichrist shall come, even now are there many Antichrists, whereby we know that it is the last time. They went out from us, but they were not of us, for if they had been of us, they would no doubt have continued with us. But they went out that they might be made manifest that they were not all of us. But ye have an unction, or you have an anointing from the Holy One, and ye know all things. I have not written unto you because ye know not the truth, but because ye know it, and that no lie is of the truth. Who is a liar but he that denieth that Jesus is the Christ? He is Antichrist that denieth the Father and the Son. Whosoever denieth the Son, the same hath not the Father. But he that acknowledgeth the Son hath the Father also. Let that therefore abide in you which ye have heard from the beginning. If that which ye have heard from the beginning shall remain in you, ye also shall continue in the Son and in the Father. And this is the promise that he hath promised us, even eternal life. These things have I written unto you concerning them that seduce you. Now, go back to verse 18. Notice that the Apostle John emphatically says, little children, it is the last time. He doesn't say, I think we might be living in the last days. That's not what he says. He very emphatically says, little children, it is the last time. By the way, in a sense, ever since the ascension of Jesus back to heaven, we have been living in the last days. The Apostle John wasn't the only one who wrote about living in the last days. The Apostle Paul wrote about the last days. 2 Timothy 3 and verse 1, this know. Now again, notice it's not speculation. It's not him wondering if. This know also that in the last days perilous times shall come. 1 Timothy 4, verse 1. Now the Spirit speaketh expressly that in the latter times some shall depart from the faith, giving heed to seducing spirits and doctrines of devils. So the Apostle Paul believed that he as well as John, that they were living in the last days. The Apostle Peter also wrote about the last days. 2 Peter 3 and verse 3, knowing this verse, that there shall come in the last days scoffers walking after their own lusts. The Apostle James wrote about the last days. To those who were consumed with accumulating the world's riches, he wrote in James chapter 5, verse 3, ye have heaped treasure together for the last days. And then in chapter 5, verse 8, James says, for the coming of the Lord draweth nigh. Jesus is going to come back.

soon. Amen. Jesus himself, by the way, talked about the last days. In Matthew 24, he answers the question of his disciples in verse 3. Tell us, they asked, when shall these things be, and what shall be the sign of thy coming and of the end of the world? Read the chapter for yourself. You can go back and read Matthew chapter 24. But let me point out that Jesus proceeds to give numerous characteristics of living in the last days. Wars and rumors of wars. You heard about any wars and rumors of wars recently? Oh yeah, nearly every week, don't we? And then we read about famines and epidemics, earthquakes, persecution, false teachers, and the increase of sin. Jesus gives all of this and even more to describe the last days. Folks, I believe we're living in the last days of the last days. Notice again that the Apostle John uses that term, little children. Now, the Greek word used for little children here in verse 18 is different than the one that you read in verses 1 and 12. The one used in verses 1 and 12 simply mean born once. And it is a reference to any born-again believer in Jesus Christ. But the word used here in verse 18 is a reference to an immature believer. Only an immature Christian, one who lacks discernment and understanding, would think that we are not living in the last days. If you have a Bible in one hand and you have the news in the other hand, I believe you will come to the logical conclusion that we are living in the last days. In Matthew chapter 13, Jesus taught a parable about the tares among the wheat. The wheat represents true, genuine believers in Christ. But the tares represent an imitation, or those who appear to be true believers, but in reality they are false believers. Well, in verse 19 of our text, you see this comparison between those who are false and those who are true, because the Apostle John uses the pronouns they and us. Do you notice that there in verse 19? The pronoun they represents those who have turned away from sound doctrine. It represents those who have twisted the truth of God's word to make it say what they want it to say. They appear to be authentic Christians, but in essence, they are counterfeit Christians. Notice in verse 19 that they're deceiving people who are in church into believing a false gospel and leading them away from true historic Christianity. They have left the fundamentals of the faith. Thus, the importance of being grounded in the truth of God's word, the Bible. You say, why do we have so much preaching and teaching of the word of God here at Canton Baptist Temple? Because it is important for God's people to be grounded in the truth of God's word. That's why you're always encouraged to bring a Bible on Sunday morning, because you're going to need a Bible here at Canton Baptist Temple. That's why you're encouraged to bring a Bible on Wednesday night, because again, we are going to be studying the Word of God, the Bible. You bring your Bible to ABF class on Sunday morning at 9 o'clock. We're studying the Gospel of Matthew. Today we were in chapter 19. All of our classes teaching through the Gospel of Matthew. Again, our Bibles were open this morning to the Gospel of Matthew, chapter 19. We have Tuesday morning Bible studies. We have student ministries. We have Forever Young Ministry on Thursday. You need your Bible. You need your Bible here at Canton Baptist Temple. There's a lot of churches you can go to, and you don't need your Bible at all, because they're just going to give you a little talk. But I want you to know, here at Canton Baptist Temple, you need your Bible. Because we want you to be grounded in the truth of God's word, the Bible. Back to the term, little children. Don't be an immature Christian who is vulnerable to every wave

inside isn't necessarily a true church. Now, the Apostle John focuses on two major characteristics of the last days. I want to give you both, and then I want to give you 2 points under the last point. First of all, the Antichrist, the final personality of evil, will come upon the world scene. And that's what we see there in verse 18. He says, and as ye have heard that Antichrist, he's talking about a specific individual, that Antichrist shall come. Now, it's interesting to note that we find this expression, Antichrist, only in the letters that were written by the Apostle John. Now, we find the references to this person, both in the Old Testament and other passages of Scripture in the New Testament. For instance, in 2 Thessalonians chapter 2, the Apostle Paul refers to this person as the man of sin, the son of perdition. He also calls him wicked or the lawless one. The prophet Daniel refers to this person in chapter 7, verse 8 and chapter 8, verse 9 as the little horn. In Daniel chapter 11, verse 36, he's referred to as a king or a ruler who will do whatever he wants. Now, the word Antichrist is what we call a compound word. It's made up of Christ and anti, which means against Christ or in place of Christ. This person who John calls the future Antichrist, he will oppose Jesus, the true Christ, and he will attempt with all of his power to thwart and to supplant the sovereign plan of God. Throughout the centuries, many to no avail have tried to figure out who the Antichrist is. But let me emphasize that nowhere in the Bible are we told to try to figure out who the Antichrist is. It's not your job to try to figure out who the Antichrist is. Don't spend all of your waking moments wondering, is he alive right now? Who is it? I wonder who it is. Can we guess who it might be? That's not to be our focus at all. Instead, as born-again believers in Jesus Christ, we're to be focused on the soon coming of the true Christ, Jesus Christ. And until that day, we are to be passionate about the mission that he has given us to do. The mission is to go into all the world and preach the gospel to every creature. Paul tells us in 2 Thessalonians chapter 2, verse 7 and 8, that once the Holy Spirit is removed, that is, we, because the Holy Spirit is indwelling every born-again believer in Jesus Christ. So if the Holy Spirit is removed, that means what? We as God's people will be removed. That is called what? The rapture. That's what's described in 1 Thessalonians chapter 4, verse 13 to 18. We will be raptured up to heaven. Then and only then will the Antichrist be revealed. Daniel chapter 9 tells us that the Antichrist will come on the world scene by negotiating a peace treaty between Israel and her Islamic neighbors. Initially, the Antichrist will be a peacemaker. At halfway through the tribulation period, though, he will be a peace breaker as he invades Jerusalem and he sets himself up in the temple to be worshiped as God. Listen to the words of the Dr. John Phillips, the late Dr. John Phillips, concerning this coming world ruler. And I quote, "When Jesus came into this world, the devil offered him all the kingdoms of this world if he would fall down and worship him. Jesus said, 'Depart from me, Satan,' and refused the offer of the devil. In the latter days, the devil will make the same offer to a man. That man will take the devil up on the offer, and the devil will give to him the kingdoms of this world. He will be the final world ruler who will represent the devil upon the earth." End of quote. Yes, according to verse 18, the Apostle John clearly writes,
One day.

0: the Antichrist shall come. He will. We know that the Antichrist will come. It's not our job to figure out who it is. We're to be focused on the fact that the true Christ, Jesus Christ, is coming back soon. And in the meantime, we have a mission that we need to get accomplished. But notice the second characteristic that John gives us concerning the last days. Many Antichrists will precede the coming of the Antichrist. Those Antichrists existed in the day of the Apostle John, and they certainly exist today. 1 John chapter 4, you're in chapter 2. Turn a page, if you will. Look at chapter 4, verse 1. Beloved, believe not every spirit, but try the spirits whether they are of God, because many false prophets are gone out into the world. 1 John chapter 4, drop down to verse 3. And every spirit that confesseth not that Jesus Christ is come in the flesh is not of God. And this is that spirit of Antichrist, whereof ye have heard that it should come, and even now already is it in the world. Now, notice that there are two characteristics of these Antichrists that exist. Not only did they exist during the day of the Apostle John, but they certainly exist today. Lots of false prophets, lots of false teachers that exist in our American culture today. Number one, they deny the deity of Jesus Christ. One of the things that the Bible clearly teaches is that Jesus Christ was fully man, and at the same time, he was fully God. You say, I don't understand how that's possible. It doesn't matter if you understand if it's possible or not. The Bible teaches it, right? Sometimes we say, well, if I don't understand it, it must not be true. No, whether you understand it or not, it's true. Jesus Christ, 100% man and 100% God. That's what John is telling us here in our text. Look down at verse 22 again. Who is a liar but he that denieth that Jesus is the Christ? He is Antichrist that denieth the Father and the Son. If you're going to deny that God the Father and God the Son are one, then you are denying the deity of Jesus Christ. In 2 John, we're studying 1 John, but flip over to 2 John, verse 7. He writes, for many deceivers are entered into the world who confess not that Jesus Christ has come in the flesh. This is a deceiver and an antichrist. There are those who deny his deity. There are those who deny his humanity. Give me some illustrations. I don't know what you're talking about. Well, the Jehovah's Witnesses deny the deity of Jesus Christ. The Church of Jesus Christ of Latter-day Saints, the Mormon Church, denies the deity of Jesus Christ. The Unitarian Church denies the deity of Jesus Christ. Even though they appear to be Christian, they're not Christian. They're not wheat, but they're tares. They're not authentic, but rather they are a counterfeit. They're not true believers, but rather they are false believers. By the way, even the religion of Islam, they don't deny the historical Jesus, but they do deny the divine Jesus, making him no more than a prophet. Folks, I've said it before, but I'm going to say it again. If we deny the deity of Jesus Christ, then we have no Savior. If Jesus wasn't and isn't God, then his death on the cross was as worthless as you dying for me or me dying for you. Listen to me very carefully, because if Jesus isn't God, then we are hopelessly lost for all of eternity. Good news is Jesus is God. And that means there is a Savior who can give us not only the forgiveness of our sins, but give us the gift of eternal life. The only way that anyone can get to God is through the person and the redemptive work of Jesus Christ. That's why Jesus said so emphatically in John 14, verse 6, I am the way, the truth, and the life. No man cometh unto the Father but by me. There's hope for you. There's hope for me, because Jesus, the Son of God, suffered, bled, and died on the cross for our sins. He was buried, but he didn't stay in the grave. He beat the grave. Isn't that what we sang about here this morning? That's what our victor has done. He has beat the grave. He's the living Savior. And he'll save everyone who calls out upon his name. Number two, they try to seduce true Christians into believing a lie. 1 John 2, verse 26. Look down again. That was the last verse that I read of our text. These things have I written unto you concerning them that what? Seduce you. What's the answer to not falling prey to false teaching? Well, the answer is found back in verse 21 and 24. We must know the truth and we must embrace the truth. Folks, it's important that you know and understand the truth of God's Word, the Bible. Amen. The Bible is the most important book you own. It'll be the most important book you will ever read. It will transform the way you think, and it will transform the way that you live your life. Amen. But you've got to read the Bible. I want to encourage you with three thoughts today. You ought to write these down somewhere. You ought to read the Word. You ought to believe the Word. And you ought to live the Word. I think America would be a different place. We're about to celebrate here in a couple of weeks the 250th birthday of the United States of America. I believe this country would be a different place altogether if Christians would read the Word, believe the Word, and live the Word. We got way too many Christians that don't read their Bibles. They don't believe the truth of this book, and consequently they're falling prey to a culture that has thrown God completely out of the picture. But we need to read the Word. We need to believe the Word of God from cover to cover, every word. And then we must live the Word, live out the truth of God's Word in your everyday life. There's a lot of lies being promoted out there in our culture today. Oh, my. I don't have time today because we're going to be observing the Lord's Supper together here in just a moment. But there are so many lies that are being told to the younger generation today. And I'm telling you right now, the only way we're going to keep our culture going in the right direction is to read the Word, believe the Word, and live the Word. We've got to know and embrace the Word of God, the Bible. And I believe the best way for us to not fall prey to the lies of our culture is to saturate our mind with the truth of God's Word. Be careful that you're not led astray into believing a lie. Because that's what John is saying. He's saying they're targeting believers, targeting the church. If we can weaken the church. Don't you think the devil is behind all this? He's the father of all lies. Amen? And so he's trying to get us seduced away into believing a lie instead of standing on the truth of God's Word. Notice back in verse 24, notice the words abide and notice the word remain. That means the truth just isn't in your head, but it's in your heart. It's a part of who you are. It abides in you. It remains in you. I'm trying to pour the truth of God's Word into your head today. But at some point, you've got to translate it from your head to your heart. It's not something just that you hear on Sunday morning, but it's something that you embrace and you live out in your life all throughout the week. The psalmist David understood something about the importance of God's Word. Psalm 119, verse 105, he said, "Thy Word is a lamp unto my feet and a light unto my path." He said, "Well, we are living in some confusing days." And I would say to you, yes, we are. But you know what? It's less confusing when this book is the foundation of your life. And that means even though we're living in a dark world, we've got a lamp that we're using as we walk around every day. Now, if you throw this Bible off to the side and you say, "I don't need the Word of God, I'll live my life however," listen to me, you'll fall prey to the lies that Satan wants you to believe. The best thing you can do is do what the psalmist said, "Thy Word is a lamp unto my feet and a light unto my path. If we're going to navigate these stormy waters today, all the lies of our culture that Satan and all of his false teachers are trying to perpetuate out there, we must live our lives knowing, understanding, and embracing the truth of God's Word. Psalm 119, verse 11, the psalmist goes on, "Thy word have I hid in mine heart that I might not sin against thee." You know what will help you to live a sin-free life? You're never going to be perfect. We're sinners saved by God's grace, by faith in Jesus Christ, plus nothing and minus nothing. Amen? But if you want to be able to survive this culture today and live as much as possible you can a sin-free life, then you have got to what? "Thy word have I hid in mine heart that I might not sin against thee."
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6: Search. I'm Paul Stevens, Fox News. The search continuing for a medical plane carrying six people from Bermuda to Boston. The Coast Guard says debris from the plane has been found off the coast of Nantucket. The plane losing contact with air traffic control early yesterday morning after the pilot reported some electrical problems. Listen to this exchange with the pilot.
7: Roger, you said you're coming in blind. Is that what you said? Okay, you declare an emergency or no? Okay, you're coming in a little weak, so you come...
6: Now, the plane vanishing shortly after that as the storm began moving into its path. The four Canadian crew members were on board, taking a Bermudian patient and a family member to Boston for medical care. The plane was expected to land at Boston Logan around 1:30 a.m., but it never did. According to flight tracking data, the plane had been in the air for nearly 2 hours before plunging from about 24,000 feet to 13,000 feet. That took roughly 3 minutes. The Coast Guard is set to hold a news conference later on today. Another alleged attack plot coming out of the UK, this time targeting the Jewish community.
8: Two Iranian men facing charges over an alleged plot to bomb a Jewish community in Manchester, England in September. They appeared in court Saturday. Officials say the men were in contact with a third party who may be in Iran. Both men are being held until another court hearing later this month. This comes just 8 days after six men were arrested in a separate incident involving an apparent plot targeting a UK airbase used by U.S. forces.
6: And that's Fox's Marianne Rafferty. Authorities think the alleged plot on RAF Fairford may be linked to the Iranians, although they deny any sort of involvement. U.S. Marine arrested in Japan, accused of killing a 39-year-old woman and stealing her belongings at an Okinawa hotel. America's listening to Fox News.

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1: Here's your AccuWeather forecast. Today will be mostly sunny and pleasant with a high of 70. Tonight will be clear with a low of 49. Tomorrow is expected to be mostly sunny with a high of 64. Tomorrow night will be clear and chilly with a low of 41. Tuesday will bring plenty of sunshine with a high of 62. Tuesday night will be clear with a low of 46. With the AccuWeather forecast, I'm meteorologist Jason Caterina for News Talk 1480 WHBC.
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14: And with us from the Canton Symphony Orchestra, we have CEO Rachel Hegemeyer. How are you?
15: I'm good. It's cold outside.
14: It is. See, it is cold outside. She's gripping her coffee.
15: I'm gripping my coffee ever so loud.
14: Sorry, I need this. Yeah. And then also, this is a really very cool and interesting thing that is happening here. But we have one of the finalists for music director for the Canton Symphony, Wesley Schultz.
16: Yeah, glad to be here.
14: Yes, glad to have you. And also, director of institutional advancement, Andrew Leisk-Ortiz. Hi, Andrew.
17: Hi, thank you for having me here.
14: Yes,
17: Pam.
14: Thank you for filling us in on all of this. All right, so Rachel, I'm going to start with you. The new season starts tomorrow. Talk a little bit about that.
15: Yeah, so it's our 89th season. We've been doing this for a long time, and it's a very exciting season for a lot of reasons. Obviously, the biggest reason is because we're searching for our new music director. And so we have 5 finalists joining us throughout the season who will come and conduct. And we have Wesley with us here this week. We're really excited to have him. He's been on our stage before. He opened our season last year, actually.
14: Okay.
15: And he was with us when we honored Gerhardt at his memorial. And so it's very exciting to do this type of process and to invite the community in to be a part of it, because we will. We need a lot of feedback. It's a group, the biggest group decision. Obviously, there are people who will make the final decision, but we're really excited to invite people in through the concerts themselves, but also we have open rehearsals that we we're offering to the community. So there's an open rehearsal this evening that people can come to. So lots of very, very fun things.
14: And Andrew, you were saying, I mean, I ask if this was something that happened frequently in symphonies across the country. Tell us about that.
16: So this process isn't unusual for an orchestra of our size, but we've never had anything like this in Canton before. We did not go through a process like this with Gerhardt 40-something years ago, and we didn't go through this with our last music director. So this is an

0: opportunity. Coming here, having your voice heard as part of this process is an opportunity we have not had here in Canton before.
1: Okay. Okay. And yeah, you, like you said, they didn't do this for Gerhardt, right?
2: No, he was assistant conductor at the St. Louis Symphony, and they went and watched him conduct and said, you, come conduct us.
1: Yes. Yes. We love that. We love that. Okay, Wes, I have to chat with you. What's the process like? How is it for you?
3: This is, it's really great fun. You know, coming to a new city, meeting new musicians and the community that loves and supports them, all in an effort to create music and art. It's a really wonderful way to get to know another part of the city. So it's been a great pleasure to meet all of the people who love the arts in Canton and those who are looking forward to the music and this new chapter and all of the things that the symphony can bring to this stage and to our community spaces.
1: And I would venture to say that it probably helps you to make your decision. You know, if in fact you end up being the one, you know, you can say, well, you know, it wasn't what I thought, or, you know, it was better than I thought, right?
3: Yeah, of course. I mean, as with any work, you know, it kind of goes both ways. You're looking for a good fit. And that's really important in the arts, because when you're creating things, you want to be on the same page. Are you doing the things for the community that everyone agrees is the right things to be working on in the moment? And so you're really looking for an alignment of values and the things that you like and enjoy together and that will resonate with the widest number of people. I mean, music is for everyone. And so that's my goal. And if to come here with Canton is how many people can we get into the concert hall to experience this incredible orchestra? Because we can play anything. It's not just classical music.
1: Right.
3: We can do literally anything. And we want people to enjoy that.
1: Mm-hmm. Rachel, how long is this process going to take, do you think?
2: So, I mean, the process has already been happening for about a year and a half, just behind the scenes. And so this season, obviously, we have our candidates coming to Canton, but we will make the decision this season, and we will announce it to the public. The goal is in early May to be able to announce it to the public, because next season's our 90th. So we got a lot of planning to do.
1: Yes, a lot of work.
2: There's a lot of stuff that has to be done once we make our decision. So, yeah, most likely early May is when the community will know.
1: Radio station celebrated 100 years last year.
3: Incredible.
1: And
3: yeah.
1: So you think about that, you know, we were here and you guys came on the scene 10
2: right.
1: years later. That's
2: right.
1: pretty awesome.
2: There's a lot of really old institutions here that have been around for
1: there
2: long.
1: Are.
2: The Palace is 100.
1: Yes.
2: There's just so
1: yes.
2: many fabulous arts institutions and other institutions who have been around for so long in this community.
1: All right, so tell us about the performance tomorrow night. What's that going to be?
2: I'm going to let Wes talk about that.
1: Okay.
2: He programmed it, and he's conducting it. So.
3: I mean, look, this is a program where if you've never come to the symphony, this is a great time to come. You know, we've got an all-star violinist on the program who's going to play this incredible solo with the orchestra. So that's a concerto by a guy named Eric Korngold, and so I'm sure everyone listening on the radio has probably heard of John Williams. That's the guy that wrote the music for Star Wars, mm-hmm. Indiana Jones, etc. Korngold was his inspiration for composing film music.
1: Okay.
3: And Korngold was sort of like the first composer who really wrote great film music. This is back in the 40s and 50s.
1: Mm-hmm.
3: And so what he did is he wrote his film music and then he turned it into a violin concerto. So every melody that you're going to hear is hummable, singable, and then it all comes from like five or six different movies that he made. So it's sort of like a medley of movie things.
1: Okay.
3: So like, again, you don't need to know anything about classical music to come and enjoy this.
1: Mm-hmm.
3: And they've got a wonderful piece by Omar Thomas called Come Sunday. It celebrates the Hammond organ and how it's used in black worship. And then we've got a symphony by Dvorak. He's this guy, Czech composer, came over to the United States around 1900, soaked up everything he could in America, in New York City, listened to a lot of spirituals, and then produced this music as sort of a response of like, this is what inspired me while spending time in America.
1: Yeah.
3: So come on, check it out.
1: Yeah. Yeah, and bring your notebook and make notes about Wes.
3: All good things.
2: People do that. People bring their program books and will write notes in the program book during concerts.
1: That's awesome. I love it. And so are there tickets available for folks?
2: Yeah.
0: Yes, absolutely. You can go to cantonsymphony.org and buy your tickets. We've got them available through tomorrow, of course. You can come in right before the concert. We're happy to have you join us. So,
1: what time do things get started?
0: 7:30.
1: 7:30. Yeah. 7:30. All right.
2: If you want to come early, Wes is doing a pre-concert talk at 6:30, so you can come and hear even more. He gave a very brief snippet of how the concert's going to go, but he'll do a pre-concert talk at 6:30.
3: And I'll try
2: to
3: make a few jokes in there, too, to keep it.
1: Okay. Nice. Okay. I love it. Well, thank you guys for coming. Oh, no, go ahead, Andrew.
0: Oh, and I also want to add, we still have season subscriptions on sale throughout the weekend. In fact, a little bit further, because we also have a Flex subscription available. So if you miss this concert, you still have a chance to get a season subscription.
1: Yeah. Very good. All right. Well, thank you guys so much. It's good to see you and glad you could come in and share with us.
2: Absolutely.
3: Thanks for having us.
2: Thank you so much.

0: I'm so glad we have a chance to chat with Dolores Presley. She elevates. They have a wonderful event coming up next month. She is on our WHBC Newsline. Good morning, Dolores.
1: Good morning, Pam.
0: So glad to chat with you this morning. You know, before we get to the event itself, let's talk a little bit about She Elevates. Kind of fill people in on what that is.
1: Yes, She Elevates is a nonprofit that empowers young girls ages 8 to 15 to be confident, to be leaders, entrepreneurs, and CEOs. And we have a lot of different programs. We have an academy for girls. We have mentorship, young ladies who would like to be mentored. We have a lot of different programs. We even have a program called She Elevates Life, where we teach girls literally about life, like conflict resolution, communication. We're just all about empowering girls.
0: Yeah, so important, so important. And every year you do a wonderful job. You have your gala every year and you honor some, you have some award recipients. Let's talk about those folks.
1: Yes, we have Janelle Lee, who is the CEO of the YAWCA in Canton. We have Melissa Coulters. We have Chandra Bryant. And we also honor little girls as well, Malia Meadow and Willow Saxon. And then we also honor a company from the Founders Award. That's me that picks that.
0: Uh-huh.
1: And that's First Commonwealth Bank. So we really, we're girls, Pam, believe it or not, are afraid to be leaders because they fear being called bossy. And I've never really heard anyone call boys who are leaders bossy, but I don't know what we do to girls. And so we are all about empowering them. We're going to celebrate them at this gala, however you want to say it.
0: Mm-hmm.
1: And coming up Thursday, October the 8th, it's going to be at the La Pizzeria. And so we're just celebrating women and girls. And it's also a fundraiser because, of course, a nonprofit, you must raise funds. So we're looking forward to people donating and just coming and having a wonderful, wonderful time.
0: And I love that you said that about the bossy thing, because I would imagine anybody my age, your age, we've all been there. We have
1: yes.
0: Have all been there. And so I'm glad. It's a wonderful thing that you do for these young girls. If people want to get tickets, what can they do to get the tickets?
1: Just go to SheElevates.org. SheElevates.org.
0: Yeah, very easy. And your website has a lot of great information if people want to kind of look around and see what you're all about and things that you've done in the past and are getting ready to do. Plus, there's a Donate Now button. Maybe if people can't make it, they could probably just make a donation, right?
1: That's right. And they can also call us at 877-550-1751. But the easiest way is just go to that website, make a donation, get tickets, sponsor, just be involved and help girls. Because when we create a world of confident girls, then we'll have a world of confident women.
0: That's right.
1: They can rule the world.
0: I love it. I love it. And also, too, if there are people out there who want to get a girl involved in She Elevates, how do they do that?
1: Yes, they can go to the website. There are a lot of places where they can put in information. We're always looking for mentors to help the girls. We're always looking for volunteers. And Pam, quickly, we've got a new project called Love Letters to Me, a new book that just came out on Amazon where girls and women in our community wrote love letters to themselves. And I don't know if people have done that before, but that's very empowering. So we're just doing a lot of things to make sure that girls live their desired life.
0: And so people can find it on Amazon, Love Letters to Me.
1: Yes.
0: All right. I love it. That's great. All right. Well, thank you for coming on, Dolores. I appreciate it. And again, the event comes up on October 8th, right?
1: That's right. SheElevates.org.
0: All right. Thank you so much.

0: It is time for us to have our weekly chat with our favorite family physician, Dr. Stan Anderson. Good morning, Dr. Stan.
1: Hey, Pam. It's great to talk to you.
0: You know, when you mentioned to me that you wanted to kind of explain

0: the postpartum psychosis, postpartum depression. I think it's such a wonderful idea because I can't tell you how many people say, I never even heard of that. I don't know what that is. What does that mean? And it's pretty important, right?
1: Yeah, especially since so many women, after giving birth, end up developing some blues or actually turning into postpartum depression. But postpartum psychosis is incredibly rare. So the blues, that affects almost half of all women after they give birth. So there's a difference between the blues, where you just have some mild mood swings and crying that starts. With postpartum depression, it's a much more severe, and it lasts longer than the first 2 weeks. So the baby blues, first 2 weeks, oh my goodness, the overwhelming, it's really going to be overwhelming, and you end up having it for a period of time. You end up getting through it. Usually baby blues, short, really gets over it quickly. The postpartum depression, much, much more severe, lasting longer, and it can occur almost any time during the first year. And it usually starts, however, within the first 2 weeks. And that's the critical thing. Almost all of these problems show some kind of a warning within the first 2 weeks. So it affects 1 in 7 women after they give birth, but it also affects people that are adoptive parents. And so we kind of forget this, that, oh, wait, I thought it was all just hormonal. No, people that are adoptive end up having it. And people that are in LGBTQ relationships, it's almost 50%. So it is the overwhelming sensation where they're just feeling sad, hopeless, empty, overwhelmed, and they have this anxiety and worrying about everything that's happening, and so they don't sleep, they lose interest in most of the other things. They therefore develop a harder time bonding with almost feeling unconnected to the baby, and so you have these thoughts of hurting yourself or hurting the baby. That's really, really common. The issue with it is that it also ends up not having any great treatment. The medicines that we've used tend to be the SSRIs like Zoloft. And specifically, we use Zoloft because it doesn't cross the blood-brain barrier into baby, so it doesn't get in breast milk, so it doesn't have that. It doesn't really have a lot of studies that show that it really works great. Hormone therapies, that helps some women, oxytocin, brexanolone is probably the newest one that we're using, and zuranolone. So brexanolone is an IV infusion, and zuranolone is a pill that you would take. The problem is that they're really expensive. They do have some positive effects, but the issue is that as of right now, there's no really, really great treatment for postpartum depression. Counseling is probably the most important thing. And for those of us that have a family member, a friend that is going through it, the most important thing is what you can do for them. So here is my plea for all of the grandparents, for all of the aunts and uncles, for all of the good friends, be there for the women that are suffering, because this condition is something that really does need a group of people to get together and say, we are with you. We are going to help you. And so husbands or significant others have a 50% likelihood of developing depression if the mother is going through postpartum depression. So we kind of forget this. The father is kind of off in the hinterland, but the fathers go through the same depression, maybe not to the same degree, but they go through the same depression 50% of the time. So 1 in 7 women develop postpartum depression, and half of all of their spouses or their significant others also end up going through that same depression. Maybe not quite as severe. For the men, generally, we can use almost any antidepressant.

0: option. The problem is that for some women, nothing really works great. So the last gasp resort is we end up using shock therapy, what's called electroconvulsive therapy, and that is safe, it's highly effective, but we only use that if it's life-threatening, if they're severely depressed. So sleep hygiene is incredibly important. You've got to take care of yourself. And so that's where family, that's where friends can step in to say, you know what? I want to be there for you. You have to get your sleep, because it is that sleep deprivation that makes everything worse. Now, this is all different from postpartum psychosis. So postpartum psychosis almost always starts to occur within the first 2 weeks. It doesn't respond to antidepressants, and it's hallucinations with extreme mood swings that are going on. So one of the theories is that the women that get postpartum psychosis end up having bipolar type 1 disorder. And so for that, we end up using the bipolar medicines. We use antipsychotics. We use mood stabilizers in addition to using the antidepressants. So usually, if things are caught early and we start with supportive care, recovery care, medical treatment, counseling, and if there's a community that's involved, we can get people through this and things are going to be okay. It's when things are not okay that we run into problems.
1: And just making sure that people step up, I think just by putting this out there, Dr. Stan, that can help a lot of people. I'm glad that you explained it to us today. Thank you so much, and we'll chat again next Wednesday.
0: Thanks, Pam. I look forward to it.
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10: 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This is Jennifer Tassone with my co-host, Larry Hackenberg. And Larry, everyone is just dying to know where the Music Time Machine is headed today.
11: Jeez, you make it sound like an epidemic. They're just dying?
10: I'm just saying.
11: Today, the Music Time Machine is going to another of those very important southern towns in the South, kind of like the small town we visited weeks ago that was Muscle Shoals, Alabama.
10: Well, we did visit Muscle Shoals, Alabama. I wondered if we were going to move there for a while. You do tend to get a little carried away sometimes. Well, like you did with the Beatles or Roy Orbison, for example.
11: Well, a lot of hits came out of the recording studios of that little town of Muscle Shoals. Tons of hits. But this week, it's a smaller town even than Muscle Shoals. It's in Louisiana, and it's the town of Faraday, maybe with a population of about 4,000, probably never more than 4,000 people there.
10: Well, okay. I'm going to name this show then, and we're calling it the Faraday Three. Oh, and it has a subtitle, Three Boys, One Town, and One Piano.
11: Ooh, so now we have subtitles. Three boys, one town, one piano. Let's get started. Chad? Chad?
10: Chad!
12: My shoe! What?
10: Take us back to January 23rd, 1986, to the Waldorf Astoria Hotel in New York City.
12: Oh, yeah.

0: Jen, we're at the inauguration of the first induction class into the Rock and Roll Hall of Fame.
1: Oh, yes. There was Chuck Berry, Elvis Presley, James Brown, Ray Charles, Little Richard, Buddy Holly, Fats Domino, Sam Cooke, the Everly Brothers.
0: Hello. How about our first featured artist, one of the Faraday Three, the one and only Jerry Lee Lewis?
1: Why? Why are you doing this?
0: Why am I doing it? He was one of the original Hall of Famers. Jerry Lee Lewis is perhaps the greatest live performer in music history. Now, did he have a character flaw or two?
1: Or 100. But I get it. He is probably the central figure in this story, the Faraday Three. So let's go. I'm on a-

0: There's a whole lot of shaking going on. That was the first of three massive hits for Jerry Lee Lewis. We're at April 1957, and Lewis is putting up three hits big enough to earn his entry to the Rock and Roll Hall of Fame coming 30 years later. Wow.
1: The song, Whole Lotta Shakin', what a very apt name for the first hit song for a young high school dropout raised in the Little White Assembly of God Church, well, in Faraday, Louisiana, where the members were shaking and rolling around on the floor. They called them Holy Rollers.
0: Jerry Lee Lewis, he was born there in this little town of Faraday in 1935. Middle of the Depression, and he's 21 when he heads to Sun Records in Memphis to record.
1: And Sam Phillips, who is the owner of Sun Records, he isn't even there when he gets there.
0: But Jerry Lee tells Sam's right-hand man, a guy named Jack Cowboy Clement, I can play the piano the way Chet Atkins plays guitar.
1: Well, and he was not exaggerating. So Jerry Lee Lewis comes from a poor family. They were sharecroppers. His daddy's been to prison for moonshining, and so they are barely making ends meet. And the story goes that the family sold 33 dozen eggs to pay for the trip to Memphis.
0: People think we make this stuff up.
1: I know.
0: Chad, December the 4th, 1956. Memphis, 706 Union Avenue, a little place called Sun Records.
1: Shh, be quiet. Let's listen in.

0: Larry, that is not rock and roll.
1: Nope. The Million Dollar Quartet, as they would be called decades later. This is an accidental, impromptu jam session.
0: Yeah, and someone left the recorder on. What we're listening to was Elvis Presley, Johnny Cash, Carl Perkins,
1: Blue Suede Shoes.
0: Oh, yes. And Jerry Lee Lewis. And they are having a ball, loving playing hymns along with other music, too. It was a jam session.
1: Sam Phillips, owner of Sun Records. We've talked about him a lot on the Music Time Machine. Now, he's an icon of music, especially rock and roll music. Specialty, finding the right white artist to replicate black music.
0: You mean race music. Again, Elvis Presley, Johnny Cash, Carl Perkins, and Larry Lee... Wait, you're Larry. I mean Jerry Lee Lewis.
1: My mom, Wilma, always wanted me to be a great piano player. Maybe I've just made it.
0: Maybe so. Anyway, they were all singing gospel in the same studio.
1: Sun Records, also the recording home of a guy named Roy Orbison at that time, the great blues singer Howlin' Wolf, and even Ike Turner. Back to the gospel. Elvis Presley, also an Assembly of God boy. Now, Cash and Perkins, they sang in church also, but more mainstream.
0: Actually, Jerry Lee Lewis attended the Southwestern Bible Institute, well, before he was expelled for playing a boogie-woogie beat on a secret hymn.
1: Chad, take us back to July 1957.
0: It's July 1957. Cold War tensions with the Soviet Union are reaching new heights.
1: Yeah, in two more months, the Soviets will be sending up the first satellite, Sputnik, and that ignites the space race.
0: In Liverpool, England, Paul McCartney met John Lennon for the first time.
1: They're just kids.
0: Yep. And on the 28th of July, 1957, Jerry Lee Lewis makes his national television debut.
2: You shake my nerves and you rattle my brain.

0: Jen, you don't even know this song due to age.
1: Wait a minute. Yes, I do. And I'll bet all of our listeners do, too. You remember, this song was played in Top Gun. And who hasn't watched Tom Cruise?
0: Oh, we like short guys?
1: Well, maybe. He's a pretty amazing guy. So, in the 1986 film Top Gun, that song was played by Goose, who was Maverick's best friend, Tom Cruise.
2: How about that?
1: Yes, in 2022, when we did Maverick, oh golly, then his son Rooster, Goose's son Rooster, he plays that same song, again, in the same bar with Tom Cruise. I'm just saying. This song was actually very risque for the timing of it originally back in 1957.
0: You know, we're going to talk more about Jerry Lee and talk about how conflicted he was between religious music and obviously the music that won out.
1: Well, yeah.
0: The rock and roll. But when Otis Blackwell had written the song Great Balls of Fire, Jerry Lee didn't want to do it. He was too concerned about going to hell.
1: It was very risque for the time. You shake my nerves and you rattle my brain. And then it finishes the, and at the end of everything, it was goodness gracious, great balls of fire.
0: You're too funny.
1: Well, the song, even back in 1957, sold a million records in 10 days. It was rated number 96 on the Rolling Stones magazine's greatest record of all time.
0: And you are a fan.
1: I am. Folks, our story gets really interesting from here. But first, we're going to take a break. We'll be right back.
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1: Don't forget the "the."
0: I'm real excited about our new Facebook page.
1: Yeah, I think it's really great.
0: I love the stories that we have on there.
1: And clips of the music that we've loved.
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0: Jerry Lee Lewis. Like other artists at different times, I'm thinking even of Kenny Rogers with that song, Something's Burning. The radio stations, they were turned off. Whole lot of shaking going on. It had kind of run its course as far as the stations were concerned. So we need to understand TV to understand the Faraday 3, and particularly Jerry Lee Lewis. So we have a medium here in television that's new. At the 1945, at the conclusion of World War II, less than 2% of households had a TV set.
1: Well, yeah, and most of those were in New York City.
0: By the mid-1950s, where we are now in our story, the percentage was up to 70% of the households.
1: Hey, did your family have one at that time?
0: I don't think so. But I can assure you that my dad would not have been into Jerry Lee Lewis.
1: When you're thinking television, folks, you might be thinking about Ed Sullivan here, but actually, we're talking about Steve Allen, right?
0: Yeah, here's the setup at that time. Sunday nights at 8 p.m., people that did have TVs, they tuned in, and they had a big decision to make. Do you want to watch the Steve Allen show or the Ed Sullivan show? They both were variety shows, both slanted to different markets a little bit. But Sullivan, who was more family-oriented on his show, he did not like this new music.
1: Well, yeah, and he was afraid of affecting those ratings, too.
0: He didn't want to lose the parents in those families because they thought the music of rock and roll was too outrageous.
1: Well, yeah, it was Ed Sullivan who had first refused to put Elvis Presley on his show when Elvis Presley's price was $5,000. But Steve Allen put Elvis on, and his ratings went through the roof. Guess what Elvis' price was for the Ed Sullivan show when he came back around?
0: How much?
1: It was $50,000 for three shows.
0: So Steve Allen agrees to put Jerry Lee Lewis on his show. Lewis' performance on the Steve Allen show.
1: Well, it was a three-minute performance.
0: 3 minutes. It breaks Jerry Lee Lewis into stardom, whereas the radio play up to this point had become stalled and many stations were banning the song, Whole Lot of Shaking Going On.
1: So Jerry Lee Lewis's performance is unreal.
0: You got to watch this on YouTube if you haven't already.
1: So he performs, and during the performance, he even kicks his stool across the stage. And now he's pounding away on the piano while he's standing up.
0: Steve Allen retrieves a piano bench and sends it back at Jerry Lee. And the audience in the studio there goes absolutely crazy. Jerry Lee Lewis's performance on the Steve Allen show was absolutely monumental to his success at this time.
1: Yes, it was so important to Jerry Lee that he named his first son Steve Allen Lewis.
0: Okay, and then you had Dick Clark and his show, American Bandstand. And that got Lewis the teenage market. Lewis appeared multiple times in 1957 and 1958, and he insisted to Dick Clark that he be allowed to perform live.
1: Oh, yeah, because ordinarily on Bandstand, they lip-sync. They didn't do it live.
0: Here's another Lewis hit from 1958, made popular largely because of Bandstand and with an incredibly interesting backstory that we'll get into.

0: lively side.
1: Well, I shake all over, and you know why. Sure.
2: Bandstand was actually named the Dick Clark Saturday Night Beech Nut Show.
3: You remember Beech Nut Chewing Gum, right?
2: Right. Beech Nut

0: was the sponsor of the bandstand program.
1: The sponsor.
0: Ed Clark, the boss at Beechnut, also the largest stockholder of the TV network, ABC, was threatening to stop their sponsorship.
1: This was a big problem.
0: So Dick Clark calls Judd Phillips at Sun Records.
1: That's Sam Phillips' older brother.
0: Yeah, and they come up with a deal. And the deal is, if you send in 4 Beechnut rappers and 50 cents to Sun Records, they would mail you the 45 record Breathless. Breathless was not doing so well at that time. It wasn't selling that great. And get this, the record would be autographed.
1: Wow. Well, how did that go?
0: Quite well, thank you. Reportedly, Beechnut signed a new contract, one for $2 million on a 52-week contract, and Breathless, which hadn't really done too much up to that point, reached number 7 on the Billboard Hot 100 and supposedly sold 1 million records.
1: That's a lot of records. But that's also hundreds or thousands of rappers. Nobody says what they do with the rappers once you send it in. I'm just saying. Okay. Are you happy now that we've been able to exalt your scandalous hero in the story? I'm not talking about all the other stuff.
0: Okay, so with this promotion and Jerry Lee becoming an absolute star, a tour is booked across the pond in England. They land at Heathrow Airport in London to a throng of fans. This is May 22nd, 1958.
1: Wait a minute, Larry. You said they. Who's the they?
0: Well, Jerry Lee and his wife, Myra Gale. Now, the British press ask her age. 15, Jerry replies.
1: Yeah, she's actually 13.
0: Well, Myra says, in Tennessee, you can get married at 10 if you can find a husband.
1: Uh-huh.
0: It probably doesn't help matters that Myra Gale is Jerry Lee's cousin.
1: Uh-huh.
0: Well, and that they secretly married before his divorce from his first wife was finalized.
1: Uh-huh.
0: After 3 days in England, they're basically deported. Today, we call it cancel culture. Jerry Lee Lewis, canceled by radio.
1: Dick Clark, canceled.
0: Steve Allen, canceled.
1: Yeah, nobody would touch him. Hey, stay tuned, folks, because we're going back to Faraday here, and we're going to meet his cousin, you remember, Jimmy Swaggart. We'll be right back.
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0: Not really. That's my co-host going overboard again. Well, this story begins with the three Heron sisters who had grown up east of Faraday, way, way, way out in the country from Faraday, up around Snake Ridge.
3: Oh, yeah. Think like hillbilly country.
0: Mamie Heron, who married Elmo Lewis. Elmo was a carpenter, a farmer, and a moonshiner who had actually done time.
3: That was Jerry Lee's dad.
0: A dad who would mortgage their farm to buy a used piano.
3: And then there's Minnie Bell Heron, who married Son Swaggart, and he was a sharecropper, a grocer, a fiddle player, and an occasional preacher. And they had a son named Jimmy, who was born 2 months after his cousin, Jerry Lee Lewis.
0: This must be Jimmy Swaggart.
3: Yes, of course.
0: Both of these Heron sisters went head over heels for a new religious sect that had come to town in 1936.
3: Brought there by a teenage girl named Leona Sumrall.
0: This is the Assembly of God.
3: Yes, they were Pentecostals, speaking in tongues, rolling on the floor with very lively music. They had a strictness against worldly things, like movies or makeup being forbidden. And then Jerry Lee's mama.
0: That's Mamie.
3: She spoke in tongues. And Jimmy's mom.
0: Minnie Bell.
3: Was extremely devout.
0: The Little White Assembly of God Church provided the Sunday musical influence on these boys. The services were loud, physical, and piano-driven. There was shouting, tongues, altar calls, and hymns that already had a swing to them.
5: All we

0: For the young boys, Jerry Lee Lewis and Jimmy Swaggart, the Saturday night influence came from a black nightclub called Will Haney's Big House that drew into Little Faraday major acts on what they called the Chitlin Circuit. To name a few, B.B. King, Fats Domino, and Ray Charles.
1: All through the South, in the cities and even some of the smaller communities, you had these so-called juke joints that the artists would cycle through. That's the Chitlin Circuit that they talk about. And Haney's Big House was a very popular stop on the Chitlin Circuit because it provided accommodations for the artists, and they had a very reliable customer base there.
0: It was a very majority black town. Will Haney would let little Jerry Lee and Jimmy sneak into the place or listen right outside the door, and then they'd listen, and then they'd copy what they'd saw and heard on one of the relatives' pianos.
1: Can't you see him peeking in? These little white boys in this black place.
0: Mm-hmm.
1: Chad, get us back to 1949. Haney's Big House, Faraday, Louisiana.
0: Shh. Now, listen up.

0: By the mid-1940s, electricity and the radio had finally reached the Lewis home. So they're hearing Hank Williams, Jimmy Rogers, and Moon Mullican.
1: Oh, yeah. So back to what I said in the beginning. This is Three Boys, One Town, and One Piano. You remember the subtitle.
0: Jimmy Swaggart would apply these influences to church and then clean it up eventually for television. Our third cousin, Mickey Gilley, he kept it the honky-tonk from Will Haney's place, and Jerry Lee Lewis refused to choose. He just set the piano on fire.
1: Literally. We'll be covering the incomparable Mickey Gilley in a little bit, but...
0: Remember, Mickey Gilley is the third cousin.
1: Yes, but the dichotomy between Jerry Lee and Jimmy Swaggart is so compelling.
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0: They were very close, very much growing up together. Both of their mothers, Mamie Lewis and Minnie Bell Swaggart, were staunch Pentecostals, dragging their sons into that little white church every time it was open. They were both dominating mothers of their households and of their sons.
1: Minnie Swaggart prayed feverishly that her son would become a great Pentecostal preacher and made sure to push her son in that direction.
0: Mamie Lewis was a little more open to the worldly, but she was the one, remember, who insisted that Jerry Lee go to that Bible school down in Texas.
1: Yeah, the one that he got thrown out of. So growing up, both boys were influenced by very similar circumstance, but one, it turns out, took one direction and the other a very different direction. And both had very serious conflictions about music and, well, hell.
0: Yeah. Over time, Jerry Lee, from time to time, would talk a lot about going to hell because of playing the devil's music. Remember, this was what the rock and roll new music was being called. Little Richard, one of the pioneers, had that same feeling, and every now and then he would retire from pop music and become a minister.
1: Oh, yeah.
0: It came up across the spectrum, but particularly with Jerry Lee Lewis. When Jerry Lee would be in church, when Jimmy actually had become a preacher, Jimmy would call him out. He would stare right at him, trying to get him to respond to the altar call. Jerry Lee would sit there and shake and sweat bullets, and he never went up to the altar.
1: Jimmy Swaggart's story is riveting. He's married at age 17.
0: Yeah, and his wife is more mature than Jerry Lee's. She's 15.
1: And Jimmy's a dragline swamper. And he would preach when he could, did revivals in the small towns, and a lot of street preaching in Faraday.
0: It's a decade like this. The Swaggarts are struggling. Jerry Lee buys him an old Plymouth to get around to his revivals in and helps him cut some gospel records.
1: In the 1960s, his gospel albums finally begin to sell.
0: Could have been sooner. Sam Phillips had offered a contract way back, but Swaggart had declined.

0: In 1969,
1: he's now age 34,
0: he settles his ministry in Baton Rouge and launches a radio program, and then TV follows in the early 1970s.
1: He's been at this now for about 17 years.
0: He's going to be one of those overnight sensations that took 17 years. By the mid-1980s, the magnitude of Jimmy Swaggart Ministries is incredible. Playing the piano and preaching hard.
1: Fire and brimstone.
0: Swaggart is telecast, and get this, it's in 140 countries. He has a large Bible college on his Baton Rouge campus. He's selling merchandise. Big donations are coming in, of course.
1: Insiders put the amount as high as $500,000 a day at the peak.
0: A day.
1: A day.
0: And he sold more than 15 million gospel recordings.
1: So he's playing that piano and singing like a Faraday boy and preaching like a man who believed that Satan was a person in the room.
0: He reached and moved

0: millions, many of whom had never heard this message.
1: He was all around the world, 140 countries. You know, you can watch Swaggart today on YouTube.
0: He's dynamic. I was aware of Jimmy Swaggart in the 1980s. Remember, this was the heyday of the TV evangelists.
1: Cable TV, ESPN, CNN, and the advent of the 24-hour news cycle.
0: Everything had changed from that old three-channel choices, the three networks, and remember the old test pattern because they didn't have 24-hour programming?
1: Right, after the Star Spangled Banner at night.
0: This was the age of Ronald Reagan's America, the moral majority.
1: This was the era of Jim and Tammy Baker and their Heritage USA.
0: Complete with their fancy amusement park.
1: And Oral Roberts with his faith healing and Pat Robertson.
0: Who they said might run for president.
1: And Pentecostal charismatic religion was reaching the masses.
0: With big time showmanship. Jimmy Swaggart was the most aggressive of the televangelists.
1: In your face.
0: He was anti-Catholic at times. He was anti-liberal.
1: All the time.
0: He was willing to call out other preachers and disclose their sins.
1: And then the fall, October 1987.
0: His rival Baton Rouge evangelist,
1: who Swaggart had exposed and dethroned,
0: in revenge had Swaggart tailed and came up with photographs of him with a sex worker.
1: Yes, her name was Deborah Murphy, and she would parlay the incident into posing for Penthouse magazine.
0: Lucky her.
1: Obviously, the ministry shrank. And then there was a similar scandal in 1991. But Jimmy Swaggart would continue performing and preaching until his death on July 1st, 2025, at age 90.

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1: Welcome back to the Music Time Machine. Jen, how do you think we're doing so far?
0: Well, I'll admit, given the circumstances of these two boys, Jerry Lee Lewis and Jimmy Swaggart, the circumstances that they came out of, it's truly astounding the heights that each cousin reached.
1: We sort of make light in the show of the incest element to the story. You know, such as Jerry Lee Lewis marrying his cousin, Myra Gale Brown, at age 13.
0: Well, but actually, you know, that was not so uncommon in the South at this time. We mentioned the three Heron sisters, right? You remember Mamie and Minnie Bell and Irene.
1: That's Mickey Gilley's mom.
0: Yes, they came from a very rural part of the country with very small towns, which means actually not a lot of choice when it comes to marriage. And so there was little or no education and limited communication and extreme poverty. So it's somewhat understandable, right?
1: Well, you mentioned small towns. Where these girls came from, there wasn't any towns. Remember, they were over on Snake Ridge.
0: That's right, where there's nothing.
1: The Lewises and the Swaggers had been marrying each other for decades out there in the boondocks. Now, Jerry Lee and Jimmy, they were not just your ordinary cousins.
0: Because they were actually double cousins. Cousins through their moms, who were sisters. And then on the other side, their fathers shared a grandparent somehow.
1: Yeah, to sort all this out, we need Ancestry.com to help us. And marrying young, that was also in vogue in this time and place. Jerry Lee first married when he was age 16.
0: Yes, and was 22 when he married Myra Gale, who was actually his third wife.
1: He was practicing on how to work marriages.
0: I guess.
1: He would try seven times during the course of his life. Now, Swaggart married his wife of 15 when he was 17.
0: See, and they stayed together for 72 years.
1: And Mickey Gilley also married at age 17.
0: So Jerry Lee Lewis and Jimmy Swaggart really were two peas in a pod. They learned to play music together and applied it differently, both torn between the secular and religious. Here's a little music from Jimmy Swaggart. So

0: That's a little different than you shake my nerves and you rattle my brain, huh? Jen, you should sing that one for us.
1: No, thanks. So, we talked about the cancellation of Jerry Lee, but you know, he came back 10 years later, and he's reinvented as a country music performer.
0: Still featuring that left hand on the piano. The breakout of country hits is ignited with Jerry Lee's release of the album and single entitled Another Place, Another Time. I've been-

0: Between 1968 and 1981, he recorded 34 top 20 hits. He had a lot of personal tragedies.
1: Yeah, he had relatives dying young, lost children to death.
0: Yes, and there was much self-destructive behavior. He had 7 wives when it was all said and done, but he continued performing the rest of his life, which was to age 87 when he died in 2022.
1: Jimmy Swaggart had the funeral and eulogized Jerry Lee. He called him the brother I never had.

0: This is the Music Time Machine. This is Larry Hackenberg with Jennifer Tassan. And if you've been with us all along, now we're to what may be the best part of the Faraday Three. One town, three boys, one piano. Hey, how'd I do with your fancy title and your fancy subtitle?
1: Well, actually, it was three boys, one town, and one piano. But I agree with your assessment. It's a great story, and you've sold me on the music of Mickey Gilley. That was cousin number three.
0: Mickey Gilley, one of the greatest and one of the most underrated country artists of all time.
1: You and your superlatives think Stevie Wonder, Rocky Burnett, this week it's Mickey Gilley.
0: Back to the story. Irene Heron, the third Heron sister, mother of Mickey Gilley. The Gilleys were probably a step up the ladder economically from the other two families. Irene waitresses, so they're a two-income family. And Irene saves for a piano for 10-year-old Mickey.
1: So the three boys are growing up together and they ride their bikes everywhere. And there's dares and mischief like any group of boys. And daily they are on a piano somewhere, either on their own or as a duo or all three of them together.
0: Mickey seems to be a little better behaved, especially compared to Jerry Lee. Jerry Lee, though, basically teaches Mickey to play the piano.
1: So Mickey's not as church-oriented as the other two.
0: Yeah, Mickey's dad didn't go for this Assembly of God stuff.
1: And you know, he's not sneaking around to Will Haney's place either.
0: Faraday was not exactly an educational mecca. And these boys were out of school and trying to support families by the time they're 17.
1: In Mickey's case, he and his young bride,
0: Geraldine.
1: Yes, they'll seek a better life that's available in Faraday. And so they move to Houston, Texas, where there's an oil boom.
0: While Jerry Lee Lewis is a megastar, earning as much as $20,000 a week in 1958, Mickey Gilley, like his cousin Jimmy Swaggart, is trying to survive. Different low-level day jobs, and he is singing and playing in small clubs at night. This goes on for about 10 years.
1: Yes, and occasionally there'd be a record label that will let him cut a single. And then there'd be excitement followed by disappointment because of no sales, time and again.
0: Chad, fast forward 1970, please. Pasadena, Texas.
1: Through to the 1960s, Mickey Gilley has slowly developed a nightclub following in the Houston area, and he's approached by an entrepreneur named Sherwood Crier.
0: Mickey's 34 years old now. Sherwood Crier. He's a character. Full-time, he's a welder for Shell Oil, but he owns convenience stores, bars, and honky-tonks.
1: Well, he's like the millionaire next door. He owns a pretty inauspicious honky-tonk just off Spencer Highway. It's run down, but it's large and room to expand.
0: It's called Shelley's, but Crier offers Gilley a partnership. They'll use Gilley's name. He's got that following around Houston, and he'll provide entertainment six nights a week. Maybe Mickey can even bring in some name performers through his connections.
1: Folks like Willie Nelson or Charlie Daniels, Crystal Gayle, Hank Williams Jr., maybe even Jerry Lee Lewis.
0: Gilley's. Does that ring a bell? Gilley's, advertised as the world's largest honky-tonk. The Houston oil field hands flock to Gilley's. Drinking, fighting, riding, El Toro.
1: Oh, yeah, El Toro. That's that mechanical bull. And there's also Dolly Parton look-alike contests. And then they have tricycle races. Oh, and more fighting. And Crier, ever the entrepreneur, he secures the international marketing rights to El Toro, the bull.
0: What a story. Gilley's. Somebody should make a movie of this.
1: Well, hello. Did you ever hear of the movie Urban Cowboy? That movie starred John Travolta and Deborah Winger, with a country star, Johnny Lee, singing that song, Looking for Love in All the Wrong Places. Oh, never mind.
0: You're pretty good. I didn't know you were country.

0: I think he did it better than we did.
1: And Mickey Gilley's even in the movie. He's singing the classic hit Stand By Me, made famous in the early 60s by Ben E. King.

0: You know, we need to back up just a little bit here. So, hey, Chad, can you rewind to 1974?
1: To promote Gillies, Mickey gets a local TV show.
0: Yeah, it's a trade-off. You know, I'll do a TV show and I get some advertising.
1: And he performs his music, and Sherwood Cryer's girlfriend, Minnie.
0: Well, she handles Sherwood's lucrative jukebox business.
1: She wants Mickey to cut a record. He'd given up on that. He tried that and failed. But she wants him to record so that she can put this record on the jukebox. It's just an old country song that she thinks can do well on her jukeboxes.
0: It didn't.
1: But remember, to cut a 45 record, you need a B-side, a flip side. And Mickey only has a few minutes left to get this project done.
0: Yeah, you know, he didn't really want to even do this in the first place.
1: From a corner of his mind, he remembers a song Jerry Lee had played back when they were playing piano together as teenagers in Faraday.
0: It's called Room Full of Roses, and that song becomes Mickey's first big hit. If I send a

0: rose.
1: That's why country's greatest balladeer.
2: Well, he is very good. You know, he had 17 number one country chart hits to follow.
1: 42 top 40 singles.
2: Oh, yeah. A lot of those were covers that Mickey made his own. But here's a great barroom original called A Headache Tomorrow.
1: That became Gilly's 11th number one hit in 1981.

0: Mickey went on to have his own venue in Branson, Missouri, and he lived until 2022, where he died in Branson at the age of 86.
1: Wow, what a story.
0: Folks, thanks for joining us today for this new edition of the Music Time Machine.
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17: Paul Stevens. President Trump last night in Ohio ahead of the midterms standing by tariffs.
18: A word that's made our country rich. A word that I said, it's my favorite word in the whole dictionary. And the fake news killed me. They killed me. I said, this is my favorite word. The word is tariff.
17: That rally outside Dayton. The U.S. Coast Guard saying debris from a missing medical transport plane carrying six people has been spotted off the coast of Nantucket Island. The president of Cornell University speaking out Saturday against what he called a deeply disturbing alleged gang rape that's facing renewed scrutiny.
19: A female student says she was sexually assaulted by seven fraternity members for hours while under the influence of ketamine and alcohol.
17: That's Fox's Brooke Taylor. 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
20: Here's your AccuWeather forecast. This afternoon will bring mostly sunny skies with a high of 71. Tonight, expect clear conditions with a low of 49. Tomorrow will also be mostly sunny with a high of 63. Tomorrow night will be clear and chilly with a low of 41. As for Tuesday, you can anticipate plenty of sun with a high of 64. Tuesday night will remain clear with a low of 46 with the AccuWeather forecast. I'm meteorologist Jason Caterina for News Talk 1480 WHBC.
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24: Yeah. So now they're one and two, might be one and three after the day. And I can tell you this from first, nobody thought the Texans would be 0-3. Nobody. And let me tell you something.

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0: So now it will be New England ball. All right, just making sure that I've got the latest up-to-date news. The latest up-to-date news for you. Because it's tough to get some of these right. Because I'm watching games with no volume. And I'm just trying to sort of keep you up to date. Drake May with a long pass down the middle to Mack Hollins into Buffalo territory. 8 minutes to go in the second quarter. How about that? Patriots have not looked good for a lot of the first couple of weeks of the season. Didn't look great. They lost to the backup quarterback in Seattle and haven't looked great since. All right, Tyson Bagent pass over the middle. We have breaking news, Ben. We have breaking news. We have an interception. The Jets, the New York football Jets, who did not intercept a pass at all last year, have finally picked off a quarterback. Tyson Bagent intercepted at Soldier Field by a member of the New York football Jets. That is unbelievable. Absolutely. See, you never know what you're going to see when you're watching the National Football League. We have an interception. The Jets have the ball at the Chicago 28-yard line as they trail 7-0. It is the first interception in 636 pass attempts for the New York Jets defense. That is the longest streak in NFL history, and it finally comes to an end. It's finally over. The Jets defense finally gets themselves an interception. Unbelievable. Look at that. You got to love it. You got to love it. Mondo, how much time do I have left? Mondo? Okay. Hour two will keep you updated. This is NFL Sunday Now. My name is Mike Wickett. We got craziness all over the National Football League. Don't go anywhere. Stick right here. Happy NFL Week 4.
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0: third quarter there. DeAndre Swift just fumbled the football inside Bears territory. The Jets recover, and it's 1st and 10 at the Chicago 28 for the New York Football Jets, who trail 13-3 at Soldier Field. Craziness going on in Chicago. The Rams trail the Eagles 20-10 of the football at their own 40-yard line. The Packers and Buccaneers, Tampa has the ball, about to punt it away back to Green Bay on 4th and 16 inside their own territory. Ravens lead the Titans 24-7 in that football game. 12:42 to go in the third quarter. The Texans are up 23-13. C.J. Stroud throws another touchdown pass for Houston. This time he hits Nico Collins. Once again, welcome back. He's got 6 catches, 2 touchdowns. C.J. Stroud up over 200 passing yards now for the Texans. 23-13, the score there, under 11 minutes to go into the third quarter. The New York Jets are inside the 15-yard line with a pass complete from Geno Smith. Man, we got to keep you up to date on everything. We're going to run through all of these. It's NFL Sunday Now. If it happens, you're going to hear about it. We got the final quarter and a half of a lot of these games coming your way. Don't go anywhere. I'm Mike Wickett. NFL Sunday Now continues.
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1: 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I'm Carmen Roberts, Fox News. The Coast Guard finds debris from a missing air ambulance off the coast of Nantucket, but now the urgent search is focusing on the

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0: passing yards, no TDs. Tony Pollard has a score. 24-10, under 6 minutes to go. Ravens leading at home against Tennessee.
1: I think last one we have here, it's still 27-24, Giants on top of the Cardinals. This would be win number three for the Giants, wouldn't it, if they can get it done?
0: Or win number two for Arizona, which would be really amazing considering how bad we thought they were going to be. Jameis Winston, 3 touchdown passes in this one. 1 to Malik Nabers, 1 to Malachi Fields, 1 to Theo Johnson. Jacoby Brissett has 2 touchdown passes, 1 to Marvin Harrison Jr. and 1 to Elijah Higgins. 27-24, 6 minutes to go. The Giants lead the Cardinals by 3. All right. We're going to just keep it right here because we have got, we're at the 2-minute warning in Tampa Bay. The Packers are up 17-14. Tampa's got the football. As mentioned, the Ravens, 5 minutes to go, up 24-10. They're at the Tennessee 44-yard line. The Bills have the ball at their own 42-yard line. Patriots with a 21-20 lead. Josh Allen and company. There's still 5 minutes to go in that football game, but you would think the way that that Drake May and company have been able to move the football and control it, that this is, I don't want to say this is it for Josh Allen, but it's now 3rd and 4 after an incomplete pass, and Buffalo, I don't know if it's the last stand. This is how things are going for the New York Jets, okay? The Bears just had the football on 4th and 1. At the 25-yard line. They're trying to ice the game away. Jets jump off sides, give them a first down. That's it right there. I mean, that's Jets football to a T. It doesn't matter if it's the Aaron Glenn era or anything else. That's Jets football to a T. You can give your quarterback and your offense a chance, and instead you false start, 3:22 to go. Bears have an 11-point lead, 1st and 10 at the Jets' 25-yard line. Back to the Bills game. A pass over the middle is complete from Josh Allen down inside New England territory, down to the 44-yard line, 42-yard line. Keon Coleman, 1st and 10, Buffalo, down a point, 4:50 to go in this ball game. They're down to the 34-yard line now. 5:05 left to play in that one. The Bengals have the ball at the Jacksonville 31, trailing 22-10, 4:23 to go in that ball game. Again, the Bengals down 12 to the Jags. Cardinals have the ball at their own 11-yard line, 27-24. The Giants have a lead under 5 minutes to go in that one. We have a touchdown in the Buffalo Bills game. Keon Coleman with a touchdown catch from Josh Allen, putting them up 26-21. They will go for 2. Superman comes through with a 34-yard touchdown pass to the third-year player out of Michigan State. We'll let you know what happens in that ball game. The Tampa Bay Buccaneers have crossed into Green Bay territory under 2 minutes to go. The Pack have a 3-point lead on the Buccaneers after a Jordan Love interception gave the ball back to Tampa Bay. Houston driving at the Dallas 32-yard line, 2:34 to go. Dallas has a 4-point lead on the Houston Texans in the battle for Texas. We have a penalty on Dallas. It's now, 3rd and 9 for Houston at the Dallas 27-yard line. Keeping you up to date on all of these, the Buffalo Bills going for the 2-point conversion. Josh Allen in the gun. He's got 3 receivers to the left. He fires over the middle, and the ball falls incomplete. So it's a 5-point lead for the Buffalo Bills, 26-21, 4:27 to go. Drake May and company will get the football back. The Bears leading the Jets, 23-12. They've got the football at the Jets' 19-yard line. Let me get my timer here. There we go. At the 19-yard line. As they've hit the 2-minute warning in Soldier Field. The Bengals still trail by 12, although they're down to the Jacksonville 12-yard line. Facing a 1st and 10, Joe Burrow gets a 1st down. All right, the Jags with a 12-point lead. The Bengals can score. Still a lot of time in that football game. Still 4 minutes left in that football game. The Arizona Cardinals punted the ball back to the Giants. It's 27-24. New York on top of Arizona. 4:47 to go in the fourth quarter there. We have a touchdown from Kyren Williams. Plunges it into the end zone. And the Rams are now down just 3. The Eagles lead 20-17. 3:59 to go in that ball game. Down to 1:34. It's 4th and 11 for the Tampa Bay Buccaneers as they are down 3 points to Green Bay. They're at the Packers 47-yard line. So this would be about a 65-yard field goal for Chase McLaughlin if they were to attempt it. The Ravens are up 24-10. They've got the football at the Tennessee 24-yard line, 3:30 to go there. We have a rushing touchdown for Woody Marks of the Houston Texans. And the Houston Texans go up 29-27 with the extra point still to come. 2:23, they lead the Dallas Cowboys. Whew, man, all right, stick with us. We have got all these games, all these scores, all these final drives. We've got it coming your way. If it happens, we've got it for you right now. We'll get the highlights, your favorite team, your fantasy team, your parlays, your teasers, your straight bets. We got it all for you coming up on the other side. The Bills are close. The Jags and Bengals are close. Joe Burrow just scored. It's a one-score game in Cincinnati. Do not go anywhere. I'm Mike Wickett. This is NFL Sunday Now on Westwood One Sports. You're not going to want to leave. Stick around.
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11: Details. I'm Roxanne Evans, Fox News. We're learning more on the suspect in the Fly Dubai commercial jetliner flight last week. Fox's Trey Yingst in Tel Aviv, Israel, with the latest.
6: New details continue to emerge in that attempted hijacking of a Fly Dubai flight last week to Tel Aviv. The captain of the flight describing what those initial moments were like in a call with Israeli Prime Minister Benjamin Netanyahu. He said, "My first thought was there was catastrophic damage to the aircraft." The investigation into the co-pilot continues as the AP named Hammam al-Hammami as the suspect. Al-Hammami reportedly used an axe in the attack that may have already been in

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0: area. I know last time we checked in and the Denver offense, okay, it's the fourth quarter. And Denver, I think, still has 3 points, Ben Strober. Let's get that update. What's going on, and what's that look like out there?
1: The last score we had was a Debo Samuel one-yard touchdown about 5 or so minutes ago. 14:45 to go here in the fourth quarter in Santa Clara. 4th and 2 up and coming from the San Francisco 22. Broncos with the ball. So let's see if they either kick here or decide to go for it to keep the drive alive. I feel like they maybe should just take the points with how they played defensively. But it says here the ball is snapped, so we'll get an update in just a few seconds. 40-yard field goal, good. So it's 10-6, San Francisco on top.
0: Yeah, Denver. I mean, they escaped last week. They had no offense. What was it, on Monday night? And they got 16 quick points. And they just kicked a field goal. Will Lutz, fantasy owners. San Francisco 10, Denver 6, 14:08 left in that game. And, yeah, pretty crazy there. I mean, at what point is Sean Payton going to say, I got to figure this out? Denver's offense hasn't been good. They're still winning. They're not winning this game. But if Denver can't get out of here, you know, they're going to go to 2-2. Sean Payton's not going to be happy 2-2, certainly in that division as well. Quick other update, Ben. Seattle did convert on a field goal the second time around. They were able to run some clock. They didn't get a touchdown, move the ball there, and settled for an easier attempt for Jason Meyer. So it is the Seahawks 30 and the Chargers 13 there. Would you be shocked if Jim Harbaugh's fired by tomorrow? Span, they're not going to do that, right? It's Jim Harbaugh, Ben?
1: I'd be surprised if it happened tomorrow, but let me see who. I know their schedule just only gets harder from here is the thing. I got to see who they're actually playing in the upcoming weeks. But I know it gets more difficult. I think they have some other really good teams on the docket.
0: Look at the. Hey, here are the Chargers' next. Chargers' next 3 games: Denver, at Kansas City, then they have a bye, and then they play at the LA Rams. Okay, Broncos, Chiefs, Rams are the next 3 games for the Chargers. And Ben, I think you said this last week. The Chargers were given a nice little gift from the NFL schedule gods, having them have 2 home games to open the season against Arizona and Las Vegas. Like, they were supposed to be 2-0 on that, and they looked awful in both those games, and still, they can't do anything. I mean, Justin Herbert on the last drive, I will say, was 7-for-7. That's more passes than he had completed in the entire game up to that drive. So we'll see if maybe the Chargers have anything, any life, just padding fantasy stats potentially for the fourth quarter if the Seahawks can continue to put them away. We'll keep you updated. Chiefs 17, Raiders 16, 11:06 left in the game. Niners 10, Broncos 6, 13:50 left in the game. Seahawks 30, Chargers 13, 1:06 left in the third quarter. That game still is in the third. And then the Vikings 15, Dolphins 10, 2:15, almost at the 2-minute warning in that game. NFL Sunday Now continues for another full hour. Ben Strober, Johnny Ballgame, Westwood 1.
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12: Still searching. I'm Carmen Roberts, Fox News. The Coast Guard says it is not giving up until there's no definite sign of life for the six people who were aboard an air ambulance when it disappeared off the coast of Massachusetts early Saturday morning. Fox's Max Gordon reports the Coast Guard has found a debris field.
13: The Coast Guard says they're holding out hope that survivors could be found among the six people on board. Were four Canadians and two Bermudians, according to the Canadian company operating the jet Latitude Air Ambulance. That included two Canadian pilots, two Canadian medical workers, one patient, and the patient's companion. There's been an extensive search for the missing plane. Several helicopters, fixed-wing aircraft, and ships have searched about 2,840 square miles of ocean. A vessel with sonar is being dispatched to the debris field so that they can search the sea floor as well. The Coast Guard says they'll continue to search the area until they're confident that there can be no survivors remaining.
12: A mass shooting in southern Georgia leaves two men in their early 20s dead and nearly three dozen other people injured.
14: Shots rang out early Sunday during a neighborhood block party. It was in the small town of Vienna, Georgia, about 130 miles south of Atlanta. Deputies and the Georgia Bureau of Investigation try to find out who was behind the shooting and why they did it. Jill Nato, Fox News.
12: President Trump posted Senator Tom Cotton's phone number online, and as the senator refuses to support a bill making daylight saving time permanent, and GOP Senator John Kennedy responded on NBC's Meet the Press.
15: He can be tempestuous. He can go from zero to a-hole in about 3 seconds. I don't think he should have given out Tom's cell phone number. I don't think that's going to help convince Tom.
12: Americans will roll back their clocks 1 hour from daylight saving time ends November 1st. 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
16: Here's your AccuWeather forecast. Tonight, expect clear skies with a low of 48 degrees. Tomorrow will be mostly sunny with a high of 64 degrees. Tomorrow night will be clear and chilly with a low of 42 degrees. Tuesday will bring plenty of sunshine with a high of 64 degrees. Tuesday night will be clear with a low of 46 degrees. Wednesday is set to be mostly sunny and beautiful with a high of 72 degrees. With the AccuWeather forecast, I'm meteorologist Jason Caterina for News Talk 1480 WHBC.
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0: It's almost... it's almost time for teams to wrap up their fourth game of the season. We got fourth quarter action going on in three of the four games. One game about to be a final. I know fantasy.

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1: Kevin Harlan here from Westwood One. Coming up on Monday Night Football from New Orleans, it's the Saints hosting the Falcons. Michael Penix and Atlanta coming off a big road win at Green Bay. Now they march into New Orleans to face Tyler Shuck and the Saints. Join me, Ross Tucker, Jamie Erdahl, and Super Bowl winning coach Doug Peterson. 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
13: Purr machines and love bugs and constant companions. 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

0: love your hair. Oh, Cowboys, yay. That's what they need. And they wouldn't have that. You can't call the Cowboys ugly. They can't take it, man. And the Cowboys at 2-2 now, 34 points. Dak Prescott on the comeback. That's the win, Ben. But on the flip side, was there a worse loss maybe than the Houston Texans? Think about this. The Houston Texans have the same record as the Tennessee Titans, man. Oh, the Houston Texans have a worse record than the Jets. That's rough. Appreciate the scoreboard update on NFL Sunday now. 310-840-4910. Benny Boy, Sunday Night Football. You'll hear it on Westwood One. You'll watch it on NBC. Detroit at Carolina. Ben, can we get a sneaky, exciting, classic game tonight between two, at least Carolina, kind of sleepy teams?
1: Yeah, I think both these teams are fairly good offensively, and neither of them are very good on defense. So if those stand the test of what they've been the past couple weeks to start the season, it could be a pretty good game, could be pretty high scoring. I really don't trust Detroit's defense at all.
0: I don't either. I don't trust Detroit's defense, and Carolina is at home. And just the bottom line is this is the NFL, okay? The Vikings almost lost to the Dolphins today. Not almost lost, but, I mean, they won 15-10. I mean, the Chiefs, it took 20 fourth quarter points, the Chiefs. 20 fourth quarter points to come back and beat the Raiders, man. And the Raiders put up 14 in the fourth quarter on their own. So that's where this league is. You just get your wins, guys, wherever the hell you can find them. And you don't call in like that Bears fan, love ya, but call in and be like, yeah, we're 3-1, but I'm not all that happy about it. You're 3-1 in this league. You need to be happy about it. It doesn't matter how you get there. Like I said earlier, this isn't college. There's no style points. There's no committee of yahoos in a room that are going to pick out who gets what. No, that's college. You need style points in college. You do need that stuff. You can have a bad loss in college. You lose to a really bad team, and they never let you forget about it. It stays on your resume. In the NFL, nobody cares because three good teams lose every single week to three bad teams. And that's why we love it. And that's what I'm going to talk about. Stay with me. I'm hosting the Josh Graham Show tonight, filling in for Josh. Guarantee you he's out watching football somewhere. Ben Strover, you are the man. Appreciate you, pal.
1: Thanks, ballgame. Have a good next show, I guess.
0: Westwood One.
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